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6: 971-SAGE-888-971-7243. I am Larry Elder. We are Salem News Channel. Hassan Piker says, you Democrats better get behind me and start defending me, number 60.
7: I know we don't always see eye to eye on a lot of stuff, but you have to literally, at some point, I know you don't want to do this, defend me. And not because... not because you love what I have to say, not because I'm a part of this coalition, even though I am, whether you like it or not, but you are going to inevitably have to say, this is a ridiculous conversation that we're having, because the real conversation that Republicans don't want to have is the cost of living crisis. That requires you, at some point, to basically take the L a little bit, okay? And maybe be a little bit more honest about how I'm not this dangerous, toxic, radical force. I'm not expecting you to defend clips out of context or anything like that. I'm not even expecting you to defend some of these statements at all. I think you should probably attack the form. You should attack the form. You should attack the function. You should probably attack the very reason as to why Republicans have made this or trying to make this a salient line of attack, instead of just allowing the Republicans to consistently make this the number one issue, because every moment that the Republicans are talking about this and you're leaning into it is another moment where you're not talking about the issues, and it will actually become a salient narrative, and it will be awful. Anyway, let's continue.
6: David Crowley is the one who won the gubernatorial primary against Francesca Hong. He says, I'm not campaigning with Hassan Piker. So maybe he didn't get the message. Number 46.
8: Campaigned with, she raised money with Hassan Piker, the controversial streamer. Would you ever consider doing the same between now and November to win over that base of the Democratic vote?
9: Look, I think that we have to reach voters where they are, and it, you know, wherever we have to do that. But, you know, I have my ways of doing that. I don't want to lend credibility to platforms, if you will, that I believe further divides us as a community, further divides Democrats, or further divides this country. But I do know that we have to focus on bringing everybody into under this tent. And so I'm always willing to have those tough conversations. But we also have to utilize not just myself, but there are many community members, there are many voters, there are many supporters that we can empower to bring people to be a part of this big tent we call the Democratic Party.
8: When you're talking about dividing, are you talking about Hassan?
9: I'm talking about anybody who focuses on, you know, divisive language.
8: So you are leaving the door open or not to campaigning with him?
9: With Hassan?
8: Yeah.
9: No, I'm not. I don't plan on campaigning with Hassan, if that's what you're asking me. No.
6: That's exactly what he was asking. It took a while to get to it, didn't it? And then there's AOC, number 47.
10: They hate me because they ain't me and they can't ever be me.
6: Let's do this again tomorrow. I'm Larry Elder.
11: What can I say? Mamba out.
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13: 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Put down the mic.
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19: National Transportation Safety Board Chair Jennifer Homendy, that jet was operated for Amazon by 21 Air Cargo. Hawaii bracing for heavy wind and rain. Hurricane Lowell passes by the island.
20: We are very concerned now because the track has shifted a little to the right, to the east. So that puts us now in a hurricane warning here on Kauai and Niihau. And that means we could get hurricane force wind gusts up here of 75 miles an hour. We're going to get blasted here later tonight.
19: And that's Fox Weather's Mike Seidel in Kauai, Hawaii. 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
22: From the Weather Center, overnight expect partly cloudy skies with a low of 63. On Tuesday, anticipate partly sunny conditions with a chance of a thunderstorm in some areas during the afternoon, reaching a high of 85. Tuesday night will be mainly clear with a low of 59. Wednesday will bring a mix of clouds and sun along with a chance of a thunderstorm in the afternoon with a high of 83. I'm AccuWeather meteorologist Jason Caterina for AM 1460 and FM 101.1, The Answer.
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4: Welcome to Secula. Will Haynes here, and I want to wish all of you a very happy Labor Day weekend. It is the official end of summer for so many. Many of you already back to school, and many more of you looking ahead to a new school year as well. But we are going to talk right now about what's been happening in the New York Attorney General's office. We mentioned in previous broadcast about what has been going on with this whistleblower that came forward and said that the boss at the Investor Protection Bureau in the New York Attorney General's office was pushing attorneys and prosecutors to go after President Trump and go after allies of President Trump. It is very much a case of do as I say, not as I do when it comes to this attorney general, because she has been one of those people that has been saying, you know, President Trump making an enemies list, going after me for just following the law. Meanwhile, we know that this has been the MO from the Attorney General of New York, Letitia James, who ran on getting President Trump, on going after him back in 2018. We know that there was that huge civil case that she brought against him that had to do with, her saying that he overvalued properties like Mar-a-Lago, and therefore that was fraudulent because banks gave him loans, etc. Even though the banks testified that, you know, they weren't defrauded, paid back these loans, that there was no issue there. Meanwhile, once again, she's the one that there are questions that rose from getting favorable mortgage rates for properties in Norfolk, Virginia and Brooklyn, New York. All that to say, it always seems to be do as I say, not as I do. The ACLJ got directly involved in this by sending a state FOIA request. You know, you hear a FOIA request, it's Freedom of Information Act. That's for the federal government. In New York, it's a FOIA, Freedom of Information Law. We got it within 24 hours of this whistleblower news. We got a FOIA request to the New York Attorney General's office to get information. Because what happened? A whistleblower said, look, this is what they're doing. They're going after people, not crimes. This isn't how it should work. Don't be Letitia James' personal attorney. And all of a sudden, that email that went to 2,000 people started disappearing from people's inboxes. Even if they've read it, gone. We want to know what happened. This harkens back to what we saw with the IRS scandal with Lois Lerner, where, you know, emails just disappeared. Or maybe Hillary Clinton, emails disappeared. Private server in the bathroom disappears. Bleachbit became a word and a software that everyone knew because of missing emails. So it always seems to be the emails, but we're going to get to the bottom of this because we knew it was happening, but now people are coming forward and saying it's happening. And that's not the way the legal system in this country should work. So we're going to cover that and so much more today on Seculo as we hope everyone is having a relaxing and wonderful Labor Day weekend. You know, it's also the kickoff of college football. It's a great time of year as we head into the fall. But there's a lot of work going on because, as we always mention, back to school, what does that mean? It means that there's new administrators, new teachers that are going to try and violate the rights of their students. And the ACLJ is there. It means a midterm election coming up. The ACLJ will be here to navigate the issues that are front and center, as well as things like this. Letitia James' office getting a state FOIA request as we try to get to the bottom of what happened to that email. Why did it disappear? They said it was a personnel issue. Yeah, it sounds like it. So, once again, all of these things are possible because you support the ACLJ. And many of you did in the month of August, which was a wonderful time to see so many people standing with the ACLJ. And we thank you for that. But if you need help, the ACLJ is also here for you. Go to aclj.org/help, and an attorney will be in touch with you if you feel like your constitutional rights are being violated. But we'll be back with more on Seculo.
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4: A that said, a third Trump impeachment looks inevitable, but what kind? At the ACLJ, we're no stranger to the impeachment circus that the Democrats like to pull in the House of Representatives. But it seems like that's their goal, and what they're going to get early next year, probably, is an impeachment of the president, which will then have to go to the Senate, where it's razor thin right now, which way it's going to go. We'll talk about some of that later with some of the stuff that's coming out about some of the Democrat candidates they put forward. Whether or not the Democrats take the Senate, the less likely scenario is that they do. However, even if they do, they don't have the amount of votes to remove the president from office. So even an impeachment will be a fool's errand once again, because it will waste time when they could be legislating. It will waste time where they could be finding common ground for the American people. And it will go and waste taxpayer dollars getting to the Senate for a failed trial that will gridlock Washington for longer. These are candidates that are saying that they want to work on affordability. They want to work on the housing crisis. They want to work on health care. They want to work on the fuel prices and the inflation, that the prices that remain high because of the Biden era inflation. That we haven't had a reset in prices from those months of 9%+ inflation rates. It doesn't all of a sudden go back to zero. So when you look at this, you know, the pollsters say there's about an 86% chance of Democrat control in the House. That's the way that midterm elections typically go. They typically bounce back to the other party. This is the way our system is set up. It typically happens that way. But in the past, what have you seen out of midterm elections? You see the need to work together. When you have an executive branch of one party and a House majority of another, you see the need to work together to get things done, to do their job. Now, part of the reason that this will go in the Democrats' favor in the House, if it does, is not only the typical pushback on the sitting executive party, But you also have the situation that we're seeing pop up here where we saw a lot of chaos from the Republican House, not because of the speaker, but because of members of Congress that have now left Congress, even that are actively pushing back and rebuking their own party, not over real policy questions. A lot of it's over Israel, over, you know, the fact that we have an ally in the Middle East. We've talked a lot about that. You know all this. But it's not like those members of the House that were with the Republican Party when they were members, or if they still are. Some of them are still in Congress until next year when they've already lost their primary. What happens? What happens when you can't work for the American people? Well, you're probably going to lose power. But the problem now is not that the insurgent party and really the DSA candidates that you're seeing that are going to join the House, it's not like they're going to get in and actually work towards policies that they may support, that they could moderate, that they could come together and get things across the finish line. No, they're going to go with the political option. They're going to target the president, try to get him impeached. And then what? What good did you do? Nothing. You did nothing for the American people. But that also kind of goes back to what we were talking about yesterday, where Letitia James, who ran on the very platform of investigating President Trump, and we should play this super cut for people of times when she was running for office back in 2018 of saying, I'm going to go after the president. So let's go ahead and play that because I think it ties in so perfectly to what we're talking about today.
6: I will never be afraid to challenge this illegitimate president when our fundamental rights are at stake. I believe that the president of these United States can be indicted for criminal offenses.
10: Will you sue him for us?
11: Oh, we're going to definitely sue him. We're going to be a real pain in the ass. I know my name personally.
12: That man in the White House. Can't go a day without threatening our fundamental rights.
6: Yes, we need to focus on Donald Trump and his abuses. We need to follow his money. We need to find out where he's laundered money. We need to find out whether or not he's engaged in conspiracy.
13: It's important that everyone understand that the days of Donald Trump are coming to an end.
25: I look forward to going into the office of Attorney General every day, suing him, defending your rights, and then going home.
4: Remember, that is what Letitia James ran for Attorney General of New York on. And she won. And she fulfilled that promise. And yesterday, we talked about a whistleblower in the New York AG's office that sent an email that was deleted from the servers very quickly. And they said, don't worry, it's a personnel issue. But was calling her office out for doing what? For choosing to target individuals and then finding crimes. For having an enemies list. What the left always says that this Federal Department of Justice does is actually what's happening in New York. But the same thing is happening in the candidates and the minority party of the House of Representatives right now, where they're targeting the individual for political prosecution through an impeachment process instead of doing their real job. And that's what's going to happen if they take back the Congress in November. But remember all of these candidates that have said, you know, we need to fundamentally change the American structure. The DSA platform itself calls for a expanded House of Representatives, abolishing the Senate, making the executive branch more like a parliamentary system where it is underneath the House and everything flows down from the House of Representatives, all the executive function. They're already saying we're going to get in and not do our jobs of being a member of the legislature. We're going to just try to do another impeachment, whatever, you know, issue they don't like, they can use as a high crime and misdemeanor and go after the president. They're already telling you we're not going to do our job day one. We're not going to try to work with the White House. We're not going to try to work with members of the executive agencies to try and find a way forward for the American people. No, they're already telling you we're going to weaponize the process again. So why would you want them to expand the House of Representatives? It's already broken. They're already saying we're not going to get in and try to work together. Why would anyone that is a voter hear their plans to expand that and think that's a great idea? Now, I happen to think that the the system of government is working great in the United States. I think it is working as the founders intended. The founders didn't intend there to be thousands of pieces of legislation going through every day that's just getting rubber stamped. There is supposed to be some measure of gridlock. There is supposed to be different people of different parties and different ideas challenging one another so that the best idea gets forward. But when you throw out even that process and your only process is to do what? It's to just impeach? Then what's the point? Why would you even run for office? You're not trying to get legislation through. You're not trying to change anyone's mind. You're just weaponizing your office. And that's exactly what they accuse the president of doing. And that's exactly what it appears is happening in New York, a weaponization of the process of the attorney general's office in the state of New York. We were able to get that state FOIL request, Freedom of Information Law in New York, out yesterday afternoon. Our attorneys, as soon as we saw it, got to work. And they're asking tough questions. They know that many of these records have to be kept. It's state law. And so we're asking for those so we can get more answers about what's going on in the Attorney General's Office of New York. What happened with this whistleblower? Folks, I'm going to take more of your phone calls coming up, and I haven't gotten to any yet, so I'm going to take your phone calls coming up, 1-800-684-3110. In the next segment, we are going to have Secretary of State Mike Pompeo joining us to talk about the developments with Iran. After a month of relative calm, things have heated back up a little bit. We're going to talk to him about that. He has a great piece up at ACLJ.org right now, titled How We Win in Iran. I encourage all of you to go read it there. But we're also going to break down a lot of that with him in the next segment of the broadcast. So stay tuned for that. And then we're going to get back to your calls. Warren, Don, and Ronald, I see you on the line. I'll get to you as soon as we get on the other side of Secretary Pompeo. Thank you for calling. But if you also want to talk about this, about the weaponization of our processes, call me, 1-800-684-3110, to be on air today. Later on in the broadcast, we have Rick Grinnell joining us as well. We're going to talk about some of these candidates that are trying to be the more moderate lane. That you think, okay, they're trying to play in a red state. Maybe they want the process to work. Doesn't sound like it by some audio that's been discovered in the course of this campaign. We'll talk about that with Rick Grinnell. But we also want to thank everyone that supported us in our impact match in August. You really stood with the ACLJ, and it makes a world of difference. We'll be right back on Seculo.
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4: I encourage everyone to go read it. It's How We Win in Iran. It was just published a few days ago. It really is something great that if you are a follower of this broadcast or a member of the ACLJ, not only do you get to hear from Secretary Pompeo on the broadcast, but you get these really informative pieces that are published at ACLJ.org, like this very one. And Mr. Secretary, we've seen the conflict flaring up again. There were some actions taken by the U.S. at some sites where it appeared that maybe some mine-placing ships or missile sites as well were taken out by the United States. Iran responded, and then we responded in turn again. This is really the first flare-up since a month ago, but it also seems that these attacks were all intercepted. All the missiles were intercepted by the U.S. or by our allies that were launched by Iran. Just what should our response be as this kind of boiling over seems to be getting to that point again? All right, we will check real quick with Secretary Pompeo, make sure he is still there. I know he's traveling, which hey, it's live radio, live broadcast, folks. That happens. But all that, we've got the secretary now. I'm going to go to him as well. Mr. Secretary, you heard the question?
18: I did hear the question, great. Yes. Look, I think you've got it just right. We are going to win, and I think President Trump has perfectly captured how to get there, right? Today, crude oil is flowing out, but not Iranian crude oil. Everybody else's. So we can keep energy prices relatively low and strangle the Iranian economy so they can't pay their soldiers, can't buy more munitions, all the things that put real pressure on the IRGC and the leadership and the regime. And I think you see that with them acting out in this way, right? They have to, every whip stitch, go take on a couple of tankers to show themselves that they still can and to try to convince the world that they are still capable of holding the Strait of Hormuz hostage. I think this will play out in a way that, as President Trump has said, is inevitable, that the Iranians will find that they've got to surrender. They can't sustain this. We have the leverage. We have the time advantage, which is something people always say, oh, you know, America has no patience. I actually think we've got the time advantage. We can wait them out with the blockade and the economic pressure that Secretary Bessent has put in place.
4: Well, and I think it goes back to a lot of the groundwork that you did as Secretary of State with the sanctions regime that was so effective during the first Trump administration, where they weren't able to do anything. There was so much quiet in the Middle East during that period at a time when the U.S., you know, took out ISIS and was able to use the economic tools to our advantage to make sure that the Iranians did not have the capacity to export terror the way they had gotten so used to doing. I think what is interesting here, and I'd love to get your take on it as well, it's in the article that you've written, is this new sanctions regime, Operation Economic Outcast, or also Economic D-Day, it's been called, that the Treasury Secretary has put forward. And as he says, as weeks go on, he's going to keep adding things to this. It is like that maximum pressure campaign. However, there's also this kinetic arm that we've seen because of Operation Midnight Hammer, as well as the following operation that happened this year, Epic Fury, that when you have the kinetic piece, as well as this very strongest maybe we've ever seen economic piece, it really has the opportunity for a very different world in the Middle East.
18: Exactly right. Look, this is, we did put a lot of economic pressure on them in the first Trump administration. This will be every bit as much as that. And because of the nature of where the regime finds itself today, even more impactful. And then you add the fact that President Trump has now demonstrated his willingness to take kinetic action, his willingness to go after leaders, his willingness to go after military targets, to put their nuclear program on its back foot and set it back what will assuredly be years. That fundamentally changes the psychology of the Iranian leadership. And I, I hope there's Artesh colonels, the Iranian military, who are thinking, I do not want to be part of this. And over time, we'll find a way to help the population rise up and get what we really ultimately need, which is Iran to behave like a normal nation.
4: We know that President Xi Jinping is coming to the U.S. In just a few weeks. September 24th is when he is scheduled to visit Washington, D.C. In your piece, you talk a lot about that China really is the economic lifeline for the Iranians. With these new sanctions in place, the blockade that we have, as well as there's even reports of some of the trade unions within Iran starting to protest again. And that is what sparked the nationwide protests earlier last year that we've talked about so much. With all of this taking place at this time and knowing that the president is coming from China to visit the White House, how much of this, of Iran, do you think is on the agenda for the White House with the Chinese as they come over here?
18: Boy, I hope it's a lot. Your first point, which is that China is buying something on the order of 400,000 to 500,000 barrels a day of crude from the Iranians and paying them in their currency, in their yuan. I hope we will shut that down. And I hope we'll make clear to Xi Jinping that that's in his best interest too. I'm not sure he accepts that. I think maybe the fact that we've got a carrier group stuck in the Middle East and all of the weapons that we've had to fire, he probably thinks that's probably net good for him. But I hope President Trump and the team, when the Chinese delegation arrives in September, will make clear to them that we're going to win this thing, and they have picked the losing horse here, and they ought not ride that horse. They ought to be actively working to help Iran rise up and make sure that there's never a nuclear weapon, that their terror proxies throughout the region are broke and gone, and that the new leaders, or the same leaders, come to understand that they can't continue to threaten the world as they have for the last 47 years. I hope that is a priority for the Chinese visit in just a couple of weeks now.
4: Thank you, Mr. Secretary, for joining us today, and thank you for your insight as well. I encourage everyone to go to ACLJ.org and to read this piece by Secretary Pompeo, How We Win in Iran. It's a great informative piece, a lot of the things we just talked about there, but really a roadmap for using American strength, both economically as well as militarily, to win this. And I think that we can, and I think that we are on the path to do that. So thank you, Mr. Secretary, for joining us today. I have calls lined up, but two lines open. If you want to join me, 1-800-684-3110. If you want to talk about Iran, you can call about that as well. But also back to the original topic of the inevitable impeachment 3.0. You know, as AOC said, woke one was crazy. So was impeachment one. But they're still going forward with 3.0 coming up early 2027. Call me about that as well. 1-800-684-3110 to talk to me on air. And Warren, Don, Ronald, and Eddie, I'll be getting to you on the other side of this break. So hang tight there. 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It's really a treasure trove of information. So I encourage you, just go to ACLJ.org and poke around. Look at the blogs. Read the news. You can even watch the show there. We'll be right back with more on Seculo.
1: 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We're now into fall. We're getting ready for Broncos.
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4: This whole situation with this whistleblower in Letitia James's office, but we're also talking about the work that ACLJ is now mobilized to do, to get answers and to try and get documents from the New York Attorney General's office. So our attorneys right now are drafting that to send to New York to start getting documents. And you think historically of all the work we've done, Jordan, as the ACLJ with the Freedom of Information Act with the federal government. And a lot of times in an era like this, when you have a more friendly administration, you're trying to get information of what happened in the previous administration. And we continue to do that work. But right now you have these individuals that are antagonists against the federal government, against the administration that's in power. And what have we seen? We have seen great results already in going to places like California. We have an active one in Maryland that we're defending a group trying to get information about the voter rolls there. We got those responses from both the Department of Justice in California and the Secretary of State's office, where the Secretary of State doesn't even track if they take someone off the rolls for being a non-citizen. And the DOJ said, we have no procedures to prosecute that. So we find out by their responses and what they don't give us, even more to dig into. That's exactly why we're going straight to New York with this. And quickly, that was one of the big directives, is we got to get this out fast, because this is, you don't want to give them any time to breathe on this.
3: I mean, the longer you give them, the more you find out that, you know, the email wasn't just something that said recalled. It was deleted from their servers.
4: And which that means for 2,000 people, some people were reading the email.
3: Yeah.
4: And then it was taken out of their inbox.
3: Vanished.
4: And then others, they may have seen it and never opened it, and it was vanished. But so whether you'd read it or not, it was gone.
3: Yes.
4: Gone. Reeks of a cover-up.
3: So you've got the tech people going in, they're taking it away. And then, again, you've got this email that goes out from an assistant to Letitia James, the general counsel. So that would be like kind of like her counsel within the AG's office, her legal counsel, informed the employees that it was, quote, an internal matter, that no one in the office was, quote, in danger. Danger is an interesting word to use, according to three people familiar with the communication. Did they mean in danger of legal problems, or in danger of some kind of violence? Are they trying to put that on this individual? And listen, all we know is we know names. We know that someone was not afraid to put an email out. We know that this only stayed within the DOJ for about, the New York Attorney General's office through the weekend. They only keeping this through the weekend. And once we got to yesterday afternoon, this was now known outside, broken by one of those newspapers close to Albany.
4: Well, and once again, you start to think, okay, well, do they still have archives of their server? If you're deleting things that could be public records and so quickly, that can raise legal issues within the DOJ.
3: I should explain that too, because that comes up a lot when we file these FOIAs, is, you know, they would say, oh, that was wrongfully sent. Well, and so we removed it from like everyone's account. That does not mean that even if it's deleted there, that they should have been like, what did we call it? What was with Hillary Clinton?
4: Oh, the bleach bit.
3: Yeah. That doesn't mean they should be taking the bleach bit or taking the servers out back of the offices and smashing them.

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4: For nearly 3,000 years, Homer's The Iliad has shaped the Western imagination. 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
5: Sha James, you've heard of her, maybe, on this broadcast for years, as she ran on going after President Trump, successfully got a verdict in New York court about a civil case where it was trying to say that he defrauded banks by overvaluing things on paper. Meanwhile, she did that exact thing, but in order to get more favorable mortgage rates when it comes to properties in Norfolk, Virginia, Brooklyn, New York, but nothing to see there. We know that it has been her goal publicly to get the president, but to some degree, you still think, it's political rhetoric. Yeah. There's no one inside her AG's office actually saying it. You know, you can create that culture without having to actually give those directives. Right. Well, what we're seeing, according to this Assistant Attorney General, Daniel Weisenfeld, is that he sent a company-wide, and company meaning agency-wide, email on Friday and said, hey, guess what? Letitia James and my boss here in the Investor Protection Bureau aren't focusing on the right things. They're just saying, get Trump and his allies. They're making political enemies lists and asking for them to find crimes to fit the people.
6: That's right. I mean, when you look at this, you say, we want you to focus your time here. So he laid it out. He said, go after Trump himself, go after Truth Social, go after Hewlett-Packard because Trump DOJ approved that merger. So we want to look at that too. And again, they had no credible reason. So they just got a list of, here's the people or companies that have been associated with President Trump. So you've got the social media company, you've got a tech company, and President Trump himself. And the list went on. And then... there wasn't any reason given. There wasn't like a, you know, usually when you start these investigations, it's because of a reason. Someone like a whistleblower comes to you from inside a company. You're doing the normal kind of due diligence, and maybe a different division within the New York government says, we believe there's been a tax issue. You know, the tax division could bring it to the Attorney General's office. You know, that would be normal courses, investigators, the police, security services that are looking at financial transactions, all of that. And what we see here is a assistant AG saying, we didn't get any of that information. We had nothing to start with. It wasn't like, hey, because Donald Trump did X, Y, and Z, we would like you to look at A, B, and C. It was, let's see if you can find anything illegal that we could sue Donald Trump over. And you know, you mentioned the one case they were able to bring over a property, which

0: again, is one that is on hold now as we speak because the president is the president. You can't keep those lawsuits have to all stall out while he's president of the United States. But this, again, shows that this is continuing because this is an email that went out on Friday, not Friday 3 years ago, but Friday, like last week, like just, you know, and this is, again, a handful of days ago. And you know that this assistant AG in New York likely is probably not a huge Trump supporter. Maybe they are. But, you know, the system inside New York in the attorney general's office, especially under Letitia James and these appointees to get to that level, would be people that would be vetted, people that we brought in because they share the same ideas. They're not. It's not supposed to be about politics with the attorney general's office, but let's get truthful. They run as politicians, so usually they would share the same political ideas as well. That being said, that should all be able to be true, and you don't make a political enemies list to prosecute. And you know, President Trump and this DOJ has gotten a lot of flack for investigating former officials who feel who it appeared targeted the Trump administration unlawfully, and they're being targeted with saying, "Oh, that is some kind of a list of those we just want to get. That's just our political opponents that we want to take down." No, it was people that they believe were engaged in wrongdoing, and they made the FBI and DOJ look bad. They've really tarnished the reputation of the Department of Justice and the IRS and others. We've seen that happen. And so you look at the Jim Comeys, you look at what they did, you look at former CIA directors and national security, and you decide, you know, marching into the White House without any approval to sit down and talk to send FBI agents in to talk to staff that had been there for, you know, 48 hours because you knew they weren't the typical Washington insiders that would have the stone walls in place for your FBI agents to be stopped at the door. Jim Comey did that. That's worthy of an investigation. It's worth he admitted to doing it. So why not be able to investigate it? If you tweet out and search out what it means to you know, get rid of somebody.
1: Right. 8647.
0: Yeah, right. And you're looking at whether or not I should send that. Hey, you can investigate that when you're talking about the president of the United States, and that means removing them, and that means getting rid of them, and a lot of other people would read that as a much more of a threat or a call to action and as a threat. So those are not investigating political opponents just because. You're investigating them for a reason. And here I think this assistant attorney general, Will, his issue was not probably that it was Donald Trump or Hewlett-Packard. It was that they were just being told by their higher-ups, go after these people, and that's it. They didn't have a briefing paper of research. They didn't have another agency that gave them hundreds of pages from the FBI that said, "You need this is what we found," or the New York Bureau of Investigation, the New York Tax Authority, anything like that to say that we feel like there's been a violation of law for these individuals that were listed or corporations that were listed. That would have probably been a very different. It might not have even been right then, but it'd been very different. This is like the worst of the worst. Is when you have an assistant AG say, they just gave us political targets to go after.
1: Right, right. Once again, we assumed they were politically targeting people,
0: yeah,
1: but not this explicit. The bosses were giving the marching
0: raw,
1: orders.
0: Right, like this raw, right. Like just from your boss. Go see if you can find something. We can bring a lawsuit against Donald Trump personally, against his company, or against any kind of businesses that did work with that Trump administration.
1: Here's what's wild about this as well. Once again, he says in this email, I ask that you not serve as Tisha's personal attorneys by targeting her political enemies. Instead, I hope you choose to prosecute crimes and find the individuals accountable rather than targeting individuals and then finding crimes. That harkens back to Joseph Stalin's chief of his secret police, who once said famously, show me the man, I'll show you the crime.
0: Right.
1: He's saying, don't be like Joseph Stalin's regime here,
0: right,
1: which is wild. But then you get further down into this. Why is he doing this? Once again, when you look at state's attorney's general's office, you think about there were 2,000 people that received this email. There are going to be people, even if it's a run by someone who won the office that you disagree with politically, someone like Letitia James. There are going to be people that believe in the rule of law in these offices. And we have represented whistleblowers here at the ACLJ. We know what they put them through, how they try to completely starve them out, literally, by cutting off their pay and any sort of being able to get income for their family if they are a whistleblower. Here, one, Letitia James' office said he's on leave with pay, but he opened the email with this, and it's going to have to be edited. But he said, the best part of having a lot of money, and it was a lot more colorful than that, is being able to tell the truth without fear of consequences, so here we go. He was projecting that there's a lot of other people that believe this, that see the wrong that's happening in this office. I am financially secure enough. He's only been an assistant attorney general here for 2 years. I don't know his background. I don't know if he was in private practice, made a lot of money, wanted to go work for the government or what. But he is saying, I'm not concerned about losing my job, so I'm going to speak truth now. And part of what he was concerned about is that Letitia James' office was, quote, using significant public taxpayer dollars to target convenient public enemies while taking no action against, quote, rampant nonprofit homeless shelter fraud and anti-Semitic crimes in and around synagogues. These are two issues here at the ACLJ we talk about almost every single day, definitely every week. One, crimes, anti-Semitic crime that's going on. They're not focusing on, he says that. And also the fraud, the use of taxpayer money and charities that are taking grants to have things like homeless shelters that are defrauding the taxpayer. They're not spending the time going after these two items because they're too busy going after convenient public enemies. That's why, and we're going to get into it more in the next segment, we are filing a state FOIL request, that's Freedom of Information Law in New York, to get to the bottom of this, because we know there were records generated, they just tried to delete them.
0: That's right. They've got his, and we've got the email. So the email, people have it, even though they deleted it from the servers, we have the names. A lot of times you don't get the names, Will. Right. We already have the names. So we've got a head start here in this Freedom of Information request to New York, a bigger head start than we usually get. We have the specific targets. We have that there was no reasoning. We know who told the attorney to do this. And more names keep coming out as we speak on the show today. Give us a call at 1-800-684-3110. Let us know what you think. It's starting to unravel at an interesting time.
1: That's right. 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
1: 1-0. Let's go ahead and go to Dave from Ohio on line 3. Dave, you're on Seculo.
6: Yeah, I just wanted to say that, you know, what Letitia James is doing now, and you talked a couple of weeks ago, you talked about James Comey and what he did, which was quite similar. You know, they had a predecessor, or they had a model to follow. Probably you folks are too young to remember J. Edgar Hoover, but he was supposedly notorious for having dossiers on about everybody.
1: Well, Dave, I mean, yeah, I think that that little bit of comparison actually holds up with a lot of these cases.
0: It's the worst. I mean, as an attorney in the legal world, the worst is when law enforcement agencies and the agencies that support those by taking their work to court, so the attorneys at the Department of Justice or the state AG's offices or the district attorneys and the U.S. attorneys, when those are exposed as having real problems at the top. So it's not just the, as we call them, like line agents. It's not the everyday bureaucrat attorney there who is just trying to do the right thing, enjoys working for the people. That's why they took that job. Doesn't make as much money as they would in private practice. But again, enjoys as a, being a civil servant. It's those at the top that that corrupt these organizations. And I think it's the worst when it has to do with enforcing the law. So because you have to believe that it's equal justice under law, right? That's what our Supreme Court has on, you know, it's carved into the Supreme Court. We have to believe that, because if we don't, everything else collapses in the country. So that means that it's equal justice under law, regardless of your political views, regardless of what party you are for, and is, if you're the president, and decisions you make that you're allowed to make as president, or weighing in on policy issues like you are allowed to do as a politician, and that that doesn't mean you're going to be investigated because of your political or policy views. It doesn't shield you from ever being investigated. It doesn't mean you can go out and just commit rampant crimes. It means that you are able to speak. It means that you're able to have your positions, appoint your people, and remove those others from those offices that do not support your agenda. And I think here it's, we knew that there's just been this level of corruption and just mistrust by the American people when it comes to our law enforcement agencies. And it's not just the federal agencies. Jeff was talking about it. It goes right down to the police force. And it doesn't help that the left is the one that's usually taking it to the police officers that we know are in tough positions and have to make tough calls every day, and that we're trying to look at where is the big problem coming from. The big problem is not really the police officers, not the officers walking the street or the detectives. The big problem is who is running these agencies for the states, especially in some of these hard, dark blue states, who feel like they could just go after whoever they want for political purposes, and who's running them at the federal level. And I will tell you, with President Trump in one term, you cannot get rid of all of the corruption. Now he's got a second term, and we're almost 2 years in. There's still issues at play inside that Department of Justice that need to be worked out. That's why we're still, while we support most of the DOJ's moves, we've also sometimes got to take them to court as we speak right now to get the information that we need.
1: Well, and once again, you think back to the old quote from Lord Acton that says, you know, power tends to corrupt, absolute power tends to corrupt, absolutely. When you have, and I think it also shows the genius of the founders with the separation of powers and the fact that the Department of Justice is under the executive branch, what does the left want to do? They want to keep saying it's an independent agency. Now, yes, there is some, it does have to have some freedom to operate, but at the end of the day, it's still under the executive branch.
0: Right.
1: When it was Obama, they were fine with Eric Holder being his wingman.
0: Right.
1: But when it's conservatives, it's not okay. It's got to be completely separate. What happens when you have the power of law enforcement and you have no check above you? If you're an attorney general or in a state, you have the entire law enforcement apparatus of the state of New York, one of the most powerful states in our country.
0: Apparatus.
1: As well. Right. What happens? It tends to corrupt. You tend to do only what you want to do because you see it as right. You're right in your own eyes.
0: Yeah, it can actually get worse than the Hoover example, because there, once that was exposed, those that placed him in those positions of power weren't necessarily backing those decisions. Unfortunately, here we have governors who are supporting these AGs, and we have seen presidents who supported these AGs and special prosecutors and people put in place, and they have supported them. So they not only feel like they've got all this power because they're legally emboldened, they also feel like if they've got the political wins and the political support in their state or federally, that they've got that extra level of protection to say, hey, we're just carrying out the job of this president or of this state administration. And so that's when the power gets really worse. It's not just when one person is exposed as abusing their office. It's when the entire system is exposed as being abusive and using their power to abuse our constitutional rights as Americans. We should not have to fear our State Department of, state AGs, U.S. attorneys, or the Department of Justice, the IRS, the FBI, or any other government agency, state, federal, or local, because of our political positions, views, votes, or speech ever in the United States of America, and certainly not our religious beliefs. But we've seen all of those used as the only reason to investigate us. Investigate those Catholics, because there's something weird about those Catholics that like that Latin mass. So let's go send in FBI to them. Only thing they did, what made them a target? They went to Latin mass. Okay, we know they went after Tea Party groups. Why? Because of their policy positions. And they were advocating for, supporting different political people. So protected political speech by the Constitution. And yet that was the only reason they decided to go after them at the IRS. I mean, why go after President Trump? They don't like that he has different policies and different views on immigration, on election security. And so they try to make those out to be either financial crimes or crimes you can actually be in prison for. So again, I you go through the list, Will, but that's what our founding fathers were most afraid of, is that speech and our viewpoints and religion could be criminalized. And that's why the First Amendment protects all of that, but why you have to have outside organizations the size of the ACLJ who are willing to stand up and protect that speech, whatever form it is, religious, political, policy views, the views of politicians. We have done it all up to defending the president of the United States or a kindergarten student, in Washington State. So from the president to a kindergarten student, you protect every American speech. You've got to have these outside groups like ours always ready to make sure that our First Amendment means something for my kids, for their kids, and their kids. So that this is a nation that doesn't just celebrate 250 years, but can celebrate another 250 years from now. And that's why you have to have organizations like the ACLJ, Will. It's why it's so important that our donors and our supporters donated last month. It's why we thank them. But it's also why when we ask them to sign petitions, they sign petitions. And get involved and stay engaged and share the broadcast and share what we post on social media. Get this out there. It's how we protect and preserve our rights.
1: And Jordan, I just got an update from some of our attorneys. They are reviewing the final draft of that state FOIA, that FOIL action that will be going out hopefully in a matter of moments after this broadcast.
0: That was all done in 15 hours, and most of those 15 hours were when people are asleep.
1: Right, exactly. So that's what we do. We don't take a day off. The Impact match may be over, but we're still here, and guess what? We'll talk to you tomorrow.
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10: I mean, you can see on the paved surface tire marks that continues through the grass. There's debris everywhere.
11: NTSB Chair Jennifer Homendy, that jet was operated for Amazon by 21 Air Cargo. More U.S. strikes over the weekend in retaliation for an Iranian attack on Saturday.
12: American attack aircraft opened fire on three Iranian oil tankers, disabling two, sinking one. Energy Secretary Chris Wright says more oil is now moving through the Strait of Hormuz, including 18 million barrels over a 24-hour period last week, but admitted the average is lower than that.
11: Lucas Tomlinson at the White House. 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
13: From the Weather Center, overnight expect partly cloudy skies with a low of 63. On Tuesday, anticipate partly sunny conditions with a chance of a thunderstorm in some areas during the afternoon, reaching a high of 85. Tuesday night will be mainly clear with a low of 59. Wednesday will bring a mix of clouds and sun along with a chance of a thunderstorm in the afternoon with a high of 83. I'm AccuWeather meteorologist Jason Caterina for AM 1460 and FM 101.1, The Answer.
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6: 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I'm Eric Hansen, sitting in for Mike today. So glad you could join us. Remember, you can watch the show on Salem News Channel every day. We're on Roku, Samsung TV Plus, Apple TV, and many other platforms. Of course, you can still hear us on your favorite radio station, too. This hour, we dig into an odd controversy out of the state of Virginia. Here's Mike.
24: There are days when I swear to you, I just feel like throwing in the towel. I have to sit here and conduct a talk show and report on a story out of Virginia that is so preposterous that I don't even want to do it. I rolled out of bed, saw this on X this morning, and I thought, this cannot be a real thing. We got a mayor in California pleading guilty to working for China. We got all kinds of crazy things happening in the world. And now there's a key Republican in Virginia, Representative Jen Kiggins, who is facing calls to resign. If you don't know this story, you're going to think I've had a stroke. You're not going to believe me. You're not going to believe why they want her to resign. And they're all lining up, going after her. They're going after her big time. They're going after her in a big way. She was interviewed by a local radio host in Richmond, Virginia. Now, I'm telling you, you're going to think I'm making this all up. This is not the Babylon Bee. This is the Mike Gallagher Show. And this is a true story. And if you haven't followed this, when I share this with you, you're going to see why I get a little depressed. I love what I get to do. We've got to get prices down. We've got to make life more affordable for people. There's a lot of challenges. And one of the things that we're up against is making sure that the adults continue to be running things. If the Democrat meltdown over redistricting and the way it backfired on them spectacularly hasn't demonstrated anything at all, it has demonstrated that they don't care about the rule of law, the Constitution. They don't care about following any kind of, they just want power. That's it. They want power to rule the world. So this is a woman described by Axios as a key Republican, Congresswoman Jen Kiggins. I'm going to play the exchange for you between the morning show host, a guy by the name of Rich Herrera, on Richmond's Morning News. And my apologies, I don't have the call letters on my cut sheet. So let's get that, Tracy. Let's find out. I want to make sure I give proper attribution to the radio station in Richmond, Virginia, that interviewed Congresswoman Jen Kiggins. The radio host was frustrated at Hakeem Jeffries and how he's trying to stick his nose into the Virginia redistricting issue. And the radio host, clearly exasperated, is basically telling him to butt out. He's saying, look, you want to come down here? Well, let me play it for you. Here's the host talking with Congresswoman Republican Jen Kiggins, who now is being called on to resign because of her response to something the radio host said.
4: If Hakeem Jeffries wants to be involved in Virginia politics, then I suggest he does what all a bunch of New Yorkers are doing. Leave New York, move down here to Virginia, run for office down here. You can represent us. If not, get your cotton picking hands off of Virginia.
5: That's right. Ditto. Yes. Yes to that.
24: That's it. That's the whole exchange. And she said, that's right. Ditto to that. Now, you're hearing that and you're thinking, well, why would they want her to resign? Because she agreed with the radio host on WRVA in Richmond, Virginia, that he should butt out. Mind, worry about New York. Get out of Virginia. Oh, wait a minute. He said, get your cotton-picking hands off of Virginia. And according to the smart kids, that's a racist declaration. He's a racist. She's a racist. The radio station is a racist. Anybody listening to the radio station in Richmond is a racist. Because after all, we all know that the phrase cotton, get your cotton picking hands off of Virginia was an intentional racial slur by the Hispanic host that the black House minority leader should be picking cotton in the fields like the slaves used to do or something. I mean, honest to gosh, I almost went back to bed this morning. I had a great night's sleep. I'm ready to take on the day. I'm ready to tackle the topics. And I'm thinking, how do I even talk about this seriously? So, look, maybe I should start. Is there a single person in America who might be tuned into this show right now who would be offended, whether you're black, white, purple, I don't care what you are, would you be offended at the expression, keep your cotton-picking hands out of here? In other words, do you hear slaves picking cotton in the field when you hear that expression? I mean, I can't believe as a grown man, I'm even asking you this question. But it's where we are in 2026. You know, you can't say master bedroom anymore if you're a realtor. That's offensive. Master bedroom apparently invokes images of slaves and masters from the plantation days, so now realtors aren't allowed to say master bedroom anymore. And the list is as long as my arm. The whole country is losing its mind. But this is, I promise you, an actual issue. So let me just turn it over to you in the Relief Factor Studios. Give me your reaction. Are you offended? Is this a racist phrase? And thank you, Yasmin, who puts together all the video clips and all the montages and all the graphics. We call them chyrons. And our lower third says right now, Representative Jen Kiggins called to resign over racist phrase, and Yasmin wisely and accurately put the word racist in quotes. Good judgment call, because for the life of me, I think the people who call this a racist phrase have completely stepped off the curb. They are a couple of French fries short of a Happy Meal. 800-655-MIKE. 14 past the hour, 800-655-6453. I hope you join us.
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0: Pennsylvania's ground zero for the midterm elections. Four critical U.S. House races will determine who controls Congress, conservatives, or the radical left. And Pennsylvania's governor race is the key. Trump-hating liberal Josh Shapiro versus Stacey Garrity, a conservative tax-fighting veteran patriot who earned the Bronze Star twice.
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15: 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Here's Mike.
16: So Gavin Newsom has jumped onto the bandwagon demanding that this congresswoman be shown the door. She's racist. And if Mike Johnson, the Speaker of the House, had a spine, he would demand that she be shown the door. I'm not kidding you. I think I'm having, maybe it's a mini stroke. Maybe it's, Eric, you smell burning toast? I'm smelling some burning. And I had a caller on line four. She hung up, though, in the break. Cheryl in Jacksonville was going to say she is totally offended by the phrase, keep your cotton-picking hands out of our state. But she hung up. I'll bet you she hung up because she was just pranking me. Because there's no way. If you're going to call this show and tell me that this is a racist expression because the word cotton is in the sentence... Here's Sean in Texas. This is hilarious. Shout out to the Robstown, Texas cotton pickers. That's their official mascot. Oh, my gosh. Sean, we can't get that out. Gavin Newsom will find out about that. You're going to want to shut the whole school down. The cotton pickers? What a bunch of Klansmen. Nebraska. Mike, Democrats have nothing better to do than dream up crap over something like this. They are completely loony, and they're out of anything. Another text. This is a sick, pathetic way for Democrats to just conjure up nothing but crap. Paul in Sarasota writes on the text line, Congresswoman Jen Kiggins is too effective as a Republican House member. The Virginia Democrats can't find a good opponent for her. The radical redistricting also didn't connect her district to the far left district of Northern Virginia. I mean, honest to gosh, I don't even know where to begin other than take your calls at 800-655-MIKE. Here's Cliff in, maybe we have somebody offended. Cliff, are you offended by the expression cotton picking hands?
17: Not offended, not me, but I can understand how this is a substitute for calling somebody the N-word. So if Hakeem Jeffries, and we can both agree he's black, right? Or whatever, enough. If he came up to me and said something silly and I said, whatever, cotton picker, there's some people that are going to put two and two together where I'm substituting that for the N-word. Now, number two.
16: This is a prank call, right?
17: It's not you're pranking call. Me. I'm trying to talk serious with you.
16: You're not trying to talk serious with me.
17: Break down. Where does the term cotton picking hands come from?
16: It's a colloquial expression that's been around forever, like, have you lost your ever-loving mind? Keep your cotton-picking hands off of something. What in the tarnation is wrong with you?
17: Okay.
16: Do you honestly think that the radio host was trying to claim that Hakeem Jeffries is a... Please don't talk. Hey, Cliff, don't talk over me because we can't hear you. I promise I'm going to give you all the time in the world. Because I'm really sure you're pranking me. I think you're a troll. There's no grown man who's going to call a radio show and say, well, where did the word, are you saying the word cotton itself is offensive?
17: No, sir.
16: Oh, but cotton picking is offensive.
17: The reference to somebody's cotton picking hands refers to a field job,
16: right,
17: which was typically done. Now,
16: wait a minute. Whoa. Finish that sentence. Finish that sentence, because there's a whole lot of white people who pick cotton. You know that, right? There are lots of white people who pick cotton in the South.
17: It doesn't refer to them, though, because we were given gloves.
16: We were given... Oh, you are a troll. Oh, you are. There we go. Eric hit the song. I thought so. There we go.
18: I'm a grumpy old troll who lives under the bridge.
16: We were given gloves.
18: Yo, troll, who lives under the bridge?
16: The white cotton pickers had gloves, but the black cotton pickers did not. I didn't have this on my bingo card, but I knew it. I had a feeling he was. You're not an adult. No adult means that. No adult's going to go, you know what? I'm offended. And, of course, the radio host didn't say, go up to a black person and say, hey, you cotton picker. But, again... He was a troll, so I got... All right, Phyllis in Columbia, Missouri. Hello, Phyllis. Welcome to the show.
19: Mike, I want to know what they think is so offensive about cotton-picking hands. I'm a white woman, 81 years old. I was raised on a cotton farm in southeast Missouri. I picked cotton all my life when I was growing up. And by the way, we didn't have gloves either.
16: I have to give him credit. I mean, he got that in at the end because he sounded kind of convincing there. I mean, Phyllis, can you believe these people, that these Democrats are this desperate?
19: No, I really can't. I just can't figure where anybody would be offended by that. We had everybody in our area pick cotton. It
16: oh,
19: didn't
16: sure.
19: matter. Actually, I saw more white people picking cotton than I did black.
16: Well, of course. And, Phyllis, that's just these people. You know my rule. The Gallagherism 101. These people are nuts.
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3: News, I'm Paul Stevens. Federal officials in Miami after a deadly cargo plane crash on Sunday that killed at least five people on the ground. Now, as for the crash site.
4: Utter devastation. I mean, you can see on the paved surface tire marks that continues through the grass. There's debris everywhere.
3: NTSB Chair Jennifer Homendy, that jet was operated for Amazon by 21 Air Cargo. More U.S. strikes over the weekend in retaliation for an Iranian attack on Saturday.
5: American attack aircraft opened fire on three Iranian oil tankers, disabling two, sinking one. Energy Secretary Chris Wright says more oil is now moving through the Strait of Hormuz, including 18 million barrels over a 24-hour period last week, but admitted the average is lower than that.
3: Lucas Tomlinson at the White House. 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
6: From the Weather Center, overnight expect partly cloudy skies with a low of 63. On Tuesday, anticipate partly sunny conditions with a chance of a thunderstorm in some areas during the afternoon, reaching a high of 85. Tuesday night will be mainly clear with a low of 59. Wednesday will bring a mix of clouds and sun, along with a chance of a thunderstorm in the afternoon with a high of 83. I'm AccuWeather meteorologist Jason Catarina for AM 1460 and FM 101.1, The Answer.
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9: I mean, you can see on the paved surface tire marks that continues through the grass. There's debris everywhere.
10: NTSB Chair Jennifer Homendy, that jet was operated for Amazon by 21 Air Cargo. More U.S. strikes over the weekend in retaliation for an Iranian attack on Saturday.
11: American attack aircraft opened fire on 3 Iranian oil tankers, disabling 2, sinking 1. Energy Secretary Chris Wright says more oil is now moving through the Strait of Hormuz, including 18 million barrels over a 24-hour period last week, but admitted the average is lower than that.
10: Lucas Tomlinson at the White House, America. 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
12: From the Weather Center, overnight expect partly cloudy skies with a low of 63. On Tuesday, anticipate partly sunny conditions with a chance of a thunderstorm in some areas during the afternoon, reaching a high of 85. Tuesday night will be mainly clear with a low of 59. Wednesday will bring a mix of clouds and sun along with a chance of a thunderstorm in the afternoon with a high of 83. I'm AccuWeather meteorologist Jason Caterina for AM 1460 and FM 101.1, The Answer.
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18: 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It had to be taught. In his 1989 farewell address, Reagan warned America about the danger of losing its national memory. If we forget what we did, we won't know who we are. Reagan understood that a free nation cannot preserve principles its people no longer understand. Every generation must learn why America's freedoms matter, understand the sacrifices that secured them, and accept the responsibilities that come with self-government. Liberty cannot be simply inherited. It must be intentionally passed from one generation to the next. Because when we fail to teach the meaning of freedom, we eventually lose the will to preserve it. So, are we preparing the next generation merely to inherit liberty, or teaching them why it is worth preserve.
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1: We've reached the unofficial end of summer. It's Labor Day, and this is the Mike Gallagher Highlight Show. I'm Eric Hansen, in for Mike today in the Relief Factor Studios. Thanks for listening on the Salem Radio Network and watching on Salem News Channel. This hour, we will get some true insight on the intentions of the American left if they should ever regain power in this country. Get ready. It's pretty scary.
3: There's a story that has got my attention that I want to bring to your attention, because it kind of goes hand in hand with what we talked about yesterday over the toxicity of today's political climate. You feel it. I feel it. It's worse than ever. You know, it is right now at a point where everybody is on edge. Everybody's tense. Everybody recognizes there's something different this year. And it's hard to put your finger on it. But then I saw a clip last night that made it crystal clear. I understand why it's different now. The left is playing by a whole different set of rules. They're so wounded by the way things are going that they are starting to openly declare what needs to be done with more than half of the country. Look, we're a 50-50 nation. We're a 50-50 country. And ultimately, the left doesn't want to even live with the rest of the country. There's a fellow by the name of Paul Krugman. He was a New York Times fixture for many years. This guy is one of the Hall of Famers from the New York Times. This is a guy just synonymous with the Times for a long time. And this was on social media yesterday. It was a Substack. And he's retired, incidentally, from the New York Times, which speaks volumes. Because a lot of these folks who either leave the heritage, traditional legacy media and go out on their own, they reveal themselves to be, you know, far left activists. They don't hide their political ideology. Or when they retire, they're even more unhinged than they were when they were working, right? I want you to hear Paul Krugman from the New York Times and what should be done with the movement that President Trump created called MAGA.
4: We need to, obviously, we need to defang Trump as much as possible and make sure that neither he nor anybody who follows in his footsteps has power after the next two elections. But beyond that, we really need to do a thorough purging of the United States. We need a demagification, and that is, you know, I'm not going over the top by using a word that's very similar to the denazification that we pursued successfully after World War II in Germany.
3: Did you hear that? He's not over the top when he says that we need to demagify America the way we denazified the world. We got to get rid of MAGA the way we got rid of Nazism. And the guy's deadly serious. That deranged lunatic was a New York Times fixture for decades. He was the go-to guy. He was one of the go-to people in the legacy media. You got to let this sink in. They would like to genocide us. And that's not over the top. Many of these people, not all, of course, but the Paul Krugmans of the world would happily genocide us if they could get away with it. And these are the same people that pretend to be tolerant. They pretend to be protectors of democracy. You see, they don't think our voice gets to exist. They don't believe in it. If you doubt the integrity of the election, you might wind up spending years in prison. And they're not, look, I appreciate the guy's honesty. I'm glad he's able to say it out loud. This is why our politics is so toxic. Because you and I understand what's at stake. We are living right now in a time where the left would happily eradicate us if they could. They're so unhinged over the many successes of the Trump era that all they can really do now is either throw a full-fledged temper tantrum the way these CBS staffers are doing, because they don't like the new management, they don't like the new direction of CBS, or they can come flat out and say, we got to purge the country of Trump supporters. And look, I say this over and over and over again. These people despise America. And you and I are a big reason why. That clip is so significant. I want to play it one more time before we turn it over to you at 800-655-MIKE. Yasmin, can we play this one more time? Again, I give you the retired New York Times legend, and I can't overstate this enough. This is not some schlub who barely got noticed. Paul Krugman was a poster boy of journalism with a capital J. One more time.
4: We need to defang Trump as much as possible and make sure that neither he nor anybody who follows in his footsteps has power after the next two elections. But beyond that, we really need to do a thorough purging of the United States. We need a demogification, and that is, you know, I'm not going over the top by using a word that's very similar to the denazification that we pursued successfully after World War II in Germany.
3: There you have it. 800-655-MIKE. Welcome in. Give me your reaction to what you just heard from, again, a heralded member of the legacy media, Paul Krugman. We need to purge the country. We have to demagify America. And they've got no shame in coming right out and saying it. Give me your take. 800-655-MIKE. 800-655-6453. Join us. Call or text. However you get here. 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
1: 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I'm Eric Hansen, in for Mike today on the Salem News Channel and the Salem Radio Network. 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

0: From Focus Features and the acclaimed director of Captain Phillips and Jason Bourne comes The Uprising, starring Andrew Garfield. Witness the true story behind the legend of Robin Hood. With everything taken from him and with nothing left to lose, one man's stand against injustice will inspire a movement that will change everything. In a land of kings, a man of the people will defy the most powerful empire on earth and ignite a revolution. With an all-star cast, breathtaking visuals, and visceral action, The Uprising is a must-see cinematic epic that really demands to be seen on the biggest screen possible. An amazing story of courage, sacrifice, rebellion. One man becomes the symbol of a people fighting for freedom. The Uprising, from Focus Features and the acclaimed director of Captain Phillips and Jason Bourne, starring Andrew Garfield. Rated R, under 17, not admitted without a parent. Witness the rise of Robin Hood. Only in theaters, starts Thursday. You do not want to miss The Uprising. Discover it in Dolby Cinema.
1: Pennsylvania's ground zero for the midterm elections. Four critical U.S. House races will determine who controls Congress, conservatives, or the radical left. And Pennsylvania's governor race is the key. Trump-hating liberal Josh Shapiro versus Stacey Garrity, a conservative tax-fighting veteran patriot who earned the Bronze Star twice.
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3: All right, let's go. Let's find out what you think of this retired New York Times legend, Paul Krugman, believing that there has to be a demagification of America after Trump leaves office. There has to be a purge of Trump supporters. And again, this is a guy, this is a lunatic who held down the fort at the New York Times for over 20 years. Keith's in Florida. Hey, Keith, welcome aboard. You're first up. How are you?
4: Thank you for taking my call. Well, I was doing pretty good till I heard that comment. I'd just like to say these Democrats, these bunch of communists, their father is Satan. They're evil. They hate America. They hate Christians. They're evil. They are scum. And I wish he would come to me and say that to my face. I got news for him. I'm ready for his little purge.
3: And I have to tell you, that's what I hate about the time we're in right now, because, you know, normal people hear this and become enraged, like you obviously have. I saw Kurt Schlichter, who's going to go with us on the Gulf of America cruise in November. Kurt, over at Town Hall, said, hey, Paul, why don't you arm up and try to take me on? Purge me. Purge me. This becomes so personal for people, and it becomes visceral, and everybody gets anxious and angry. Look, when we say that's why you got to vote, like your country, the very existence of this country depends on it, it's absolutely true. Look, we don't talk this way about them. We don't want to purge them. We don't want to eradicate them. We don't like their message. We don't like their ideology. We don't like the way they hate America. We don't like any aspect of how they believe this country should exist. But we don't want to get rid of them. This is a disgrace. This man, can you imagine if we got on the airwaves and said we should purge the country and get rid of all the progressives? We ought to eliminate all the Democrats? My gosh. 800-655-MIKE, one open line. Kyle's back from Phoenix. Hi, Kyle. How are you?
5: Hey, brother. Good to talk to you again. Yeah, I was noting if we used words like purge or cleanse, the right, we'd be lambasted. I also think distinctions are important, and I'm wondering your take on this, Mike. If people claimed hypocrisy, hey, Trump came out saying drain the swamp, that wasn't about just getting rid of people because of who they were they identified with. It was about corruption. It was about bad ideas. And so I love what you just said, love your enemies, pray for those who persecute you. If someone disagrees with me, I want them to come and see the truth. I want them to come and find life. I don't want to just get rid of them.
3: We want to persuade them.
5: Yes.
3: So well put, Kyle. We want to persuade them. We don't want to eradicate them. We want to persuade them. We want them to understand there's a better way than being against the police and against a secure border and against the military. There's a better way. But I don't know. Some days I get frustrated and think maybe we ought to try to stop taking the high road. I just saw something on X from Jack Posobiec, who points out that you need to be teaching your children to be proud to be an American. You must never allow anyone to tell them they should apologize for being American. From Christopher Columbus to Neil Armstrong and beyond, America is the land of adventurers, explorers, and heroes. You know, I went to Japan on vacation, and I loved it. I love Japan. I love the culture. I love the food. I love the people. Everything about Tokyo is what it would be nice to see New York become. Everything that's wrong with New York is right in Tokyo. It's kind of incredible. And yet, there's nothing like stepping off that airplane on American soil and knowing that we live in the greatest country in the world. The resilience, the independent spirit. Yes, the diversity, the political diversity. And I mean that. I'm not trying to be a smart aleck. I mean that. I like when people disagree with me, I may argue with you, but I'm going to put you through and I'm going to put you to the top of the line, and I want a debate. I want a good conversation. I want to persuade you why it's okay to be conservative, to be right of center. I don't want you eliminated, and I'm not ashamed of being a proud American. But they are. I've been playing these clips. When I came back, I played the clip yesterday from the guy over at MS Now. What's his name? Ali Velshi. I've got a lot of unease about celebrating America's 250th birthday. You ought to get a load of Joy Reid. I don't even want to touch her comments, because it'll probably put you over the edge. I mean, these people hate America. And, you know, great text message from Arkansas just now. I don't want to get rid of these people, but it sure would be nice if they voluntarily left the country. I agree. If you hate this place so much because you're surrounded by MAGA folks, why don't you try Japan? Why don't you go to, you know, Australia? I hear Zimbabwe is very nice this time of year. Maybe try Baghdad. It is unbelievable to witness the rage and the misery and the hate that the left has. And look, you've got a way to fix it. You go to the ballot box and vote.
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1: News, I'm Paul Stevens. Federal officials in Miami after a deadly cargo plane crash on Sunday that killed at least five people on the ground. Now, as for the crash site.
2: Utter devastation. I mean, you can see in the on the paved surface tire marks that continues through the grass. There's debris everywhere.
1: NTSB Chair Jennifer Homendy, that jet was operated for Amazon by 21 Air Cargo. More U.S. strikes over the weekend in retaliation for an Iranian attack on Saturday.
3: American attack aircraft opened fire on three Iranian oil tankers, disabling two, sinking one. Energy Secretary Chris Wright says more oil is now moving through the Strait of Hormuz, including 18 million barrels over a 24-hour period last week, but admitted the average is lower than that.
1: Lucas Tomlinson at the White House. 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
5: From the Weather Center, overnight expect partly cloudy skies with a low of 63. On Tuesday, anticipate partly sunny conditions with a chance of a thunderstorm in some areas during the afternoon, reaching a high of 85. Tuesday night will be mainly clear with a low of 59. Wednesday will bring a mix of clouds and sun, along with a chance of a thunderstorm in the afternoon with a high of 83. I'm AccuWeather meteorologist Jason Catarina for AM 1460 and FM 101.1, The Answer.
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0: Pennsylvania's ground zero for the midterm elections. Four critical U.S. House races will determine who controls Congress, conservatives, or the radical left. And Pennsylvania's governor race is the key. Trump-hating liberal Josh Shapiro versus Stacey Garrity, a conservative tax-fighting veteran patriot who earned the Bronze Star twice.
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6: 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Special Envoy Steve Witkoff and Jared Kushner visiting Russia and Ukraine this weekend. It's all in a bid to restart negotiations.
7: President Trump's envoys, Steve Witkoff and Jared Kushner, returning from a trip that started in Moscow and continued into Ukraine. The envoys say they had, quote, meaningful discussions in Kyiv about Ukraine peace talks. It's their latest push to end more than 4.5 years of Russia's full-scale invasion. Sunday marked the first time the U.S. envoys had traveled to Ukraine since President Trump returned to office with a pledge to solve the conflict.
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9: From the Weather Center, overnight expect partly cloudy skies with a low of 63. On Tuesday, anticipate partly sunny conditions with a chance of a thunderstorm in some areas during the afternoon, reaching a high of 85. Tuesday night will be mainly clear with a low of 59. Wednesday will bring a mix of clouds and sun, along with a chance of a thunderstorm in the afternoon, with a high of 83. I'm AccuWeather meteorologist Jason Caterina for AM 1460 and FM 101.1, The Answer.
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15: 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In his 1989 farewell address, Reagan warned America about the danger of losing its national memory. 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Reagan understood that a free nation cannot preserve principles its people no longer understand. 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Liberty cannot be simply inherited. It must be intentionally passed from one generation to the next. Because when we fail to teach the meaning of freedom, we eventually lose the will to preserve it. So, are we preparing the next generation merely to inherit liberty, or teaching them why it is worth preserving?
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21: 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I'm Eric Hansen, sitting in for Mike today in the Relief Factor Studios. Thanks for joining us on Salem News Channel and the Salem Radio Network. Recently, Dr. Anthony Fauci testified before Congress, where he heard some harsh criticism. We also got a dose of explicit language from the senators, and this is not the first time.
1: Driving into work, I was talking to some friends of mine, a couple, husband and wife arguing at the kitchen table over whether or not he ought to go to jail. The wife thinks he absolutely should, considering all the harm that was caused to the United States. The husband thinks there's nothing really gained by sending an 85-year-old man to prison. I don't know why being 85 gets you off the hook. I don't understand that. It's a good question, and you may have an answer or two. Dr. Scott Atlas of Stanford Hoover Institute was on with Laura Ingraham saying that accountability doesn't really necessarily mean Fauci goes to jail. This is public accountability. The satisfying thing was knowing that Fauci had to sit there and take it. He had to listen to all of the litany of woes. I could have done without the F-bomb from Bernie Moreno. I like him. I think Senator Moreno is really, really good. That was deliberate. That was, of course, by design. He didn't just accidentally say it. I can't play it for you because we'll have to bleep it out because of FCC requirements. But, you know, he said that basically, what the F were you thinking? And then I think he posted it somewhere else. And I had a little bit of a disagreement with my podcast partner, Mark Davis, from M&M Extra. Axios has a piece this morning about how public and political profanity is having a moment. Politicians are increasingly abandoning scripted language and publicly cursing. Profanity is becoming a political tool. And I don't like that at all. Look, that's what the Democrats were doing. Remember a few months ago? They were all using this scripted F Trump and all these little meek, mild, little schoolmarm looking congresswomen. F Trump, F Trump. And they weren't saying F. And it's a joke. It's embarrassing. It's cringy. It's not worthy of the office. Well, with all due respect, if we say that about Democrats, we ought to hold Republicans to the same standard. I hate to sound like a prude, and maybe I do. I am so sick of being in public spaces where teenagers are dropping the F-bomb and GD and everything else in front of a bunch of impressionable men, women, and children. The culture has been so coarsened by the acceptance of filthy language. And if I'm not going to want to say that in a public place or say it on this talk show, why in the world would it be okay for a U.S. senator to do it? President Trump, I'm going to be consistent here. I don't like it when he does it. I know he talks that way probably in private, but he is the president of the United States. Bernie Moreno cursing out Fauci. And again, go back. I mean, the Axios piece, maybe they have some amnesia. They may not remember all the Democrats who lined up a few months ago, almost as if on cue, F Trump, F Trump, F Trump. And it's just, it's wrong. And we shouldn't be afraid to kind of stand up for a little bit of decency. Everything is so agitated. We're all at each other's throats. There's such disagreement. There's such polarization. We're in our own little tribes. And I understand that. But the use of profanity as a political tool is just degrading, insulting, and should not be accepted. Again, make no. This was the disagreement I had with Mark Davis, and I hope you check it out. M&M Extra, wherever you get your podcast, or go to YouTube. M&M. It's M&D. M&M Extra. We're having so much fun with this podcast, and it continues to grow. And the chemistry that he and I have had together for years on his morning radio show is now being captured on this podcast. I think you'll enjoy it if you're looking for a podcast to help help you pass the time. Mark's point was, well, cursing is it's not extemporaneous. And I said, well, yes, it is. If you hit your thumb with a hammer, you might let out a profanity. If you're in a public hearing from the you know, U.S. Senate, and you're interrogating or questioning a witness like Anthony Fauci, you don't need to say what the F are you thinking. And this shouldn't be just a boomer thing. Maybe young people right now in this audience are rolling your eyes at me. Okay, roll your eyes. Maybe I am old-fashioned. Maybe I do wish we could clean up the culture. When we talk about a culture war, well, this is part of that. We talk about the coarsening, the degrading of American culture. This is part of that. And accepting profanity as mainstream is part of that. I'm not going to pretend to be a saint. I let loose with some profanity in my off-air life. And I shouldn't. It's wrong. A couple guys get together. I mean, and Mark would say the same thing, I'm sure. Both of us, you sling around some words that you wouldn't say in public. But I sure wouldn't say them in public. I sure wouldn't say them at the dinner at a restaurant. I sure wouldn't say it on an airplane. I sure wouldn't say it on a subway. I sure wouldn't say it in the shopping mall. It's kind of cheap and it's kind of lazy. And hey. Call me crazy here, and I say this as a Senator Bernie Moreno fan. I like the guy. Think he's doing great work in Ohio. That's a mistake to use that kind of profanity in an open hearing like he did yesterday. Tell me I'm wrong. Feel free. Prove me wrong, as Charlie would say. 800-655-MIKE. Welcome aboard. It's Thursday, July the 30th, 2026. I'm glad you're here. We won't spend tons of time on this here in the Relief Factor studios, but I am interested in if you think I'm overreacting to Bernie Moreno. And then the other question is, do I play the clip so you can hear it? Obviously, bleeping out the F-bomb. I mean, maybe it's important for you to see and hear the clip so you can have it in proper context. He did not just lose his temper. It was very deliberate. And that leads, I think Axios's analysis is correct. Politicians are increasingly using public profanity as a political tool. And it's wrong. It's a mistake.
21: 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The Highlight Show returns after this. You're all right.

0: You're not behind. You've adapted. Every diet you tried, every time you ate less and pushed harder, your body learned. It slowed your metabolism. It held on to fat. It protected itself. Now summer is here, and you're carrying weight that won't move no matter what you do. PhD Weight Loss treats that weight as a symptom, not a character flaw, because the real problem isn't what you're eating. It's what your metabolism stopped doing. Well, PhD restores it. Naturally, no shots, no starvation, no guessing. According to their client survey data, 8 out of 10 PhD clients drop 10% or more of their body weight. And 90...
1: News. I'm Ted Linder. The investigation continues in Miami after that deadly cargo plane crash Sunday that killed at least five people.
2: We were able to recover the flight data recorder and the cockpit voice recorder that is going back to the NTSB.
1: That's NTSB Chair Jennifer Homendy. Special Envoy Steve Witkoff and Jared Kushner visiting Russia and Ukraine this weekend. It's all in a bid to restart negotiations.
3: President Trump's envoys, Steve Witkoff and Jared Kushner, returning from a trip that started in Moscow and continued into Ukraine. The envoys say they had, quote, meaningful discussions in Kyiv about Ukraine peace talks. It's their latest push to end more than 4.5 years of Russia's full-scale invasion. Sunday marked the first time the U.S. envoys had traveled to Ukraine since President Trump returned to office with a pledge to solve the conflict.
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5: From the Weather Center, overnight expect partly cloudy skies with a low of 63. On Tuesday, anticipate partly sunny conditions with a chance of a thunderstorm in some areas during the afternoon, reaching a high of 85. Tuesday night will be mainly clear with a low of 59. Wednesday will bring a mix of clouds and sun, along with a chance of a thunderstorm in the afternoon with a high of 83. I'm AccuWeather meteorologist Jason Catarina for AM 1460 and FM 101.1, The Answer.
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6: When the plane struck a van with airplane personnel as it landed.
7: 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In the van were seven persons on board.
6: Five were killed, five injured. This year marks the 25th anniversary of the September 11th terrorist attack. President Trump recalling Ground Zero in the aftermath.
8: And I went down there very shortly thereafter, the following day. You couldn't go down the same day. But like the following day, very, very quickly afterwards. And we worked long and hard, but it was just so terrible and so hopeless.
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10: From the Weather Center, overnight expect partly cloudy skies with a low of 63. On Tuesday, anticipate partly sunny conditions with a chance of a thunderstorm in some areas during the afternoon, reaching a high of 85. Tuesday night will be mainly clear with a low of 59. Wednesday will bring a mix of clouds and sun, along with a chance of a thunderstorm in the afternoon with a high of 83. I'm AccuWeather meteorologist Jason Catarina for AM 1460 and FM 101.1, The Answer.
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0: 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And we need every Bible that we can put in the hands of these people that are asking for them. 8,800 to go to help just get the names on the list that we know about right now. 1-800-YES-WORD, 1-800-YES-WORD, 1-800-YES-WORD.
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1: 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That Kevin. Kevin McCullough.
2: Welcome back. Kevin McCullough, That Kevin Show, thatkevinshow.com for all things, including your chance to be part of plundering hell by sending Bibles. What is plundering? It's thieving. Why are we thieving hell? Well, we're trying to steal the enemy's exploits. He wants to drag as many people to hell with him. We want to prevent him from doing that. We want to go to the places where people are on the verge of being lost and say, no, God loves you. We want to rescue you. That's what we want to be about. 1-800-937-9673. One of the most effective ways that I know of to do that is to send Bibles. And that's what we're talking about with Michael Woolworth from the Bible League. And you were saying, Michael, of a very specific situation where there's 182 people that are asking for copies of God's Word.
3: Yeah, as I take you to India, let me just say thanks to William of Verona, Pennsylvania, said I'm in at 20 Bibles. Sherwin of Ridgefield Park, New Jersey, said, Michael, Kevin, count me in, a $200 gift to take care of 40 Bibles today. And then Doreen of Glendale, Arizona, said, I want to make a $500 investment to fill the empty waiting hands of 100 believers that we know by name at Bible League. Kevin, our prayers, our work, all focused on a blessing just north of 10,000 believers that we know by name at Bible League. They're in the regions of Asia, Africa, the Middle East, Latin America. The commonality is what? God has them planted in places where it's nearly impossible to find a Bible. The very thing that they need, they want, is something they've not been able to find to this point. But enter listeners to That Kevin Show, call by call, click by click, through people like William, Sherwin, and Doreen. We're getting it done today. We're officially done the end of September. So again, as you listen today, give thanks to God that he has a church in a place like India, right? But come alongside these believers who aren't asking for pity. They're not asking for our protections today. They're praying for what? It's the precious Word of God. You've got this audio clip. My colleague Bobby resides within the walls of India. He went to this place in India. I won't identify exactly where Vishnu is. But he said, you know what, Michael, he says, God is bringing people to saving faith. Some of the most unlikeliest of characters, if you will, are coming to Jesus. And he said, we get to be a part of it.
4: People whom we have written off, they are responding to the gospel. So that itself is a miracle. And it gives us great encouragement to share the gospel to even to the worst of sinners. And someone opened God's word. Someone told them. Someone cared for them. And that's how their lives was changed.
3: Mm. Yeah, Bobby, in the country of India, most populated nation in the world, China held that spot for a number of years. But with all of their restricted family policies, India now tops that list, about 1.5 billion people call India home. The land of Gandhi, as I say, long gone are the days when Gandhi promoted a nonviolent Hinduism. The party that's in power, led by a man by the name of Modi, essentially said to the Christian community, there's no room for Christianity within the walls of India, where Hinduism kind of rules the day. Kevin, there's anti-conversion laws in 26 states within India. If you tell somebody what Jesus means to you, they can take that wrong. They can falsely accuse you of trying to forcibly convert Hindus to Christianity. Again, that is a crime in 26 states there. That is the country that we're talking about, India. But I want to tell you about a man by the name of Vishnu. He is a rickshaw driver. He drives passengers from point A to point B. Some of those are tourists. Some are locals just trying to get to work. But again, that's how he provides for his family of five. He is a rickshaw driver. Kevin, in a very quiet, winsome way, he shares the gospel. When he sees opportunities, he's able to talk with his passengers. But again, he'll share the gospel. He'll invite people to come to our Project Philip Bible study in the Hindi language. Some of these people have turned him into the authorities. He has been beaten. He has been jailed. This man has paid a price as he's been willing to share the gospel. But Kevin, I can tell you a lot of the people that are passengers in his rickshaw have said what? They've said yes to Jesus. They've come to these Bible studies, usually about 20 people gathered at a time from week to week, maybe 8 to 12 weeks in length. And I can tell you today, by the grace of God and through the gumption of this man, Vishnu, willing to suffer for the gospel, 182 people have said yes to Jesus in recent months. And we can roll that up to about 200, right, to make it easy. So again, do the math on that. At $5 a Bible, that's a $1,000 gift. I'm convinced there's somebody listening right now that could take care of that. We've mentioned this gift level of $150 for 30 Bibles. You know, any combination that you can be a part of, I can tell you, it's kind of the eyes and ears of this ministry now, almost 90 years young. It is always a joy, Kevin, for me to circle back to waiting believers like those part of Vishnu's circle there in India. Hey, the Bibles you're praying for, they're coming.
2: Wow. 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But it's interesting, Michael, we talk about the impact of God's word on our own lives. And I think that those of us that give to this cause, we flourish and we see other human beings flourish when the gospel is applied to who we are, when we recognize the sin in our life and we confess it and we say, Jesus, I can't, but you can. And where does that knowledge and authority come from? It comes from the revealed word of God, which has historical evidence to back it up that beats most archaeological finds that scientists say are valid on the planet today. There is more proof that this Bible is true than almost anything else that you can point to. And what I want to tell you right now is that if you are a doubter, that solution is not to continue to doubt and to criticize those who are asking for scripture. The solution is to ask the question, why do they ask for scripture? What is it in scripture that gives them the encouragement and the strength and the power to carry on when those bad times come? You know what it is? It's God's word. It's his truth. Mm-hmm. It's the saving knowledge that the God who made us has not abandoned us. And so for those of us that call Jesus our Lord, we want to get that encouragement into the hands of those who need it and of those who ask for it. I think it's a higher moral good to give a Bible to someone who asks for it than to give a piece of bread to a man who is starving and asks for one. I think it is the best thing that we can do because it helps settle the bigger question. Our life on this planet will come to an end. What happens next? That's what the Bible League is addressing with every Bible that goes out. 1-800-937-9673, 1-800-937-9673. Or go to thatkevinshow.com.
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2: 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The Uprising from Focus Features and the acclaimed director of Captain Phillips and Jason Bourne, starring Andrew Garfield. Rated R. Under 17 is not admitted without a parent. 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You do not want to miss The Uprising. 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
1: Serving it up with a no-drink minimum. It's that Kevin show.
12: Wow, it is so much exciting, you know. There are people who have never owned the Bible. You know, they've just looked at the Bible at the far distance where the pastor is preaching with the Bible with its torn up pages, you know. But when they receive the certificate, receive the Bible, we can see the excitement. You know, and they're going back home, then they can read with their families and with their friends, you know. So I think for them is, you know, a very exciting experience. I remember the one time when the old lady, about 8 years, went through the program and she graduated and she received a Bible for the first time. And I could see the tears going through her cheeks and was happy to can have a Bible and to read it, you know.
2: The happiness of having the Bible is what he's talking about there. That is, Michael Woolworth, is that a pastor, IBD?
3: Yeah, he's a pastor on the continent of Africa. BB is one of these guys, Kevin. He'll walk through a village. People will pull on a shirt sleeve. You know, Pastor BB, my Bible coming today, right?
2: Oh.
3: So he's grateful that we're here today filling that need, right?
2: But yeah,
3: Kevin,
2: well,
3: I love it.
2: Capture something that he's talking about there because he says the happiness that they experience. In Psalm chapter 1, and we may be familiar with it, it says, blessed is the man that walks not in the counsel of the ungodly, which we can find that counsel everywhere in our culture. The ungodly counsel is the vacuum. It swallows us up. But not the one that stands in the way of sinners, nor the one that sits in the seat of the scornful, the people that scoff and mock and everything else. Rather, his delight, his happiness, is in the law of the Lord, and in his law, his word, does he meditate day and night. If you translate blessed is the man, what that is in Hebrew in the Psalms is literally, if you translated it to today's word, it's like saying this is the good life. The good life is not a beer to drink. This is the good life. The good life is what? What does the psalmist say? To have God's word, to meditate on it, to let it meditate inside your heart, to let it just take over, if you will, your thoughts and your mind and your actions and your attitudes, to literally let it become a part of you in such a way. And what does it do? It brings delight to your life. Friends, there's not a single Bible League recipient that I've ever heard in any of the sound bites Michael's ever brought that did not express joy when they got their Bible.
3: Yeah.
2: There's nobody that got a Bible and went, man, I was hoping for something else. No, they're ecstatic. Why? Because the good life experiencing the life at its highest. It's not driving a Mercedes. It's not living on the Upper West Side. It's not having all of the latest iPhones and Nikes and everything else. We can imagine what the good life is. What does the psalmist say the good life is? It's to let God's word go into our hearts, for us to delight and to meditate on it, and to let it illuminate us, to let it delight on the inside of us, to literally bring to us a life and a light that we wouldn't have otherwise. That's why we do Bible League. We want to bring the delightful Word of God, the Word of God that lights up lives, that brings happiness, that brings joy, even in sometimes very difficult circumstances.
3: Well, you know, as BB talked about, the young woman at the end there, 80 years of age, Kevin, had lived all of her life within the grips of pagan beliefs and practices. Somebody introduced her to the hope of the gospel. She's now a follower of Jesus. And as he expressed, she has joy now that she has the precious word of God. Hey, every $5 gift means what? You're putting tears of joy on the faces of Bible-less believers. We want to do that for just north of 10,000, about 25% of the need met, Kevin. We need to get there by the end of this month.
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14: Three Iranian oil tankers, disabling two, sinking one. Energy Secretary Chris Wright says more oil is now moving through the Strait of Hormuz, including 18 million barrels over a 24-hour period last week, but admitted the average is lower than that.
15: Fox's Lucas Tomlinson. The investigation continues in Miami after a deadly cargo plane crash Sunday that killed at least five people.
16: We were able to recover the flight data recorder and the cockpit voice recorder. That is going back to the NTSB.
15: That's NTSB Chair Jennifer Homendy. 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
17: From the Weather Center, overnight expect partly cloudy skies with a low of 63. On Tuesday, anticipate partly sunny conditions with a chance of a thunderstorm in some areas during the afternoon, reaching a high of 85. Tuesday night will be mainly clear with a low of 59. Wednesday will bring a mix of clouds and sun, along with a chance of a thunderstorm in the afternoon with a high of 83. I'm AccuWeather meteorologist Jason Caterina for AM 1460 and FM 101.1, The Answer.
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31: 888-971-7243. 888-971-SAGE. I am Larry Elder, Salem News Channel. 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Do we have a show for you today? In the third hour, we're going to interview the producer of the film Reagan. Remember the film? He's interviewed John Hinckley Jr., the man who attempted to assassinate Reagan. What did Hinckley have to say? More good news about the economy. Hassan Piker says, wait for it, Democrats have start better defending him. That's right. He says, if you guys don't defend me, they'll use me against you, so you better start defending me. Hillary Clinton repeats the lie that Donald Trump said, inject bleach to combat COVID. CNN quickly implies race was behind a black woman found hanging from a tree in Mississippi. But later, a person of interest with whom she had a son was arrested. Oops. A Texas high school teacher who teaches seniors literally broke down in front of his class when he realized the black and brown seniors he was teaching, and he said were going to go on to college, could neither read nor write. Polls predicted that Abdul El-Sayed in the Michigan Senate race would win the primary by double digits. He won by 1 point, and predicted that Francesca Hong would win the Wisconsin Democratic gubernatorial primary by double digits. She lost. What's going on with these polls? All of this and more, 888-971-SAGE, 888-971-7243. Let's start with the economy. This is a headline in CNBC. S&P closes at new record high. Cooler than expected inflation data and falling oil prices. S&P closes at new record high, buoyed by cooler than expected inflation data and falling oil prices. But Donald Trump has taken a mallet to the economy. Things are unaffordable because of Donald Trump. How many times do we have to talk about the fact that oil prices are lower than they were under Biden and lower than they were under the highest point adjusted for inflation under Barack Obama? How many times do we have to? But I want to start with this. I've told you, when I see these people like the late Jesse Jackson, Al Sharpton, the civil rights lawyer Ben Crump, jumping all over something they perceive to be racist. Oftentimes bogus. The 4 or 5 months during the BLM George Floyd riots, where there were 2,000 officers injured, 25 people killed, billions of dollars in property damage. Why? Because of the death of George Floyd, when there was zero evidence that his death, however you perceive it, had anything whatever to do with race. Meanwhile, you've got 13 public high schools in Baltimore. We've discussed this. 0% of the kids can do math at grade level. Zero. Over 50 public schools in Illinois, most of them in the south and west side of Chicago. 0% of the kids can read and do math at grade level. Nationwide, according to the so-called National Report Card, 85% of black 8th graders, these are 13-year-old kids, are neither reading nor math proficient. Where is the quote-unquote civil rights community on this? Which brings us to this Texas high school teacher. His name is Darius Williams. Teaches for the Houston Independent School District's Wheatley High School, public school. This is his second day of school. He's a senior teacher. He gave his class full of students 2 paragraphs to read and asked them to complete another sentence he had practically filled out for him. All they needed to do was come up with, I think it was 4 words. And they couldn't do it. So, during his break, he took to social media and he posted the following, number 62.
1: So, I am on my lunch break. It is, 11:30 or something like that. And I just finished a 3-hour class. We have what's called block, and block is where first and second periods are combined for subjects that need it. And so I literally broke down in the middle of class because I'm teaching seniors. These kids are leaving high school and going to college, hopefully, after they finish. We had 2 paragraphs to read, 1 sentence complete to write. I gave them the sentence stems. I basically completed the sentence for them in the model. These are 17 and 18-year-old kids, and they couldn't fill in 4 words. 4 words. I gave them the scenario. We annotated together. I gave them the answers before we even had the problem. And they couldn't do it. I don't know. I simply don't know where the problem is. This is only day 2. And I have seniors who simply cannot read and seniors who cannot write. They cannot write. They can reason. They have the ability to defend their reasoning if it's talking to their homeboy, but applying that to a written text, two paragraphs, and they couldn't do it. Our young black men, our young brown men, our young black girls, and our young brown girls oh, God.
31: Now, get this. According to the New York Post, he faced backlash. Critics called out his teacher qualifications, questioned whether or not he was able to speak with authority about his students' literacy troubles. He pulled out his second bachelor degree earned from Berklee College of Music back in April. Said he was enrolled in a master's program at American College of Education. Listed a number of certifications he holds, including with the state of Texas and the Texas Education Agency. He said, "I have all my certifications lined up," he said in a follow-up video. And he said this, and I'm quoting him. "For those of you who may have an issue or problem with me teaching young adults, take the charge. You do it. You get certified and walk into these high schools. You get a classroom. You stand in front of 22 kids each period and let me see how well you do." End of quote. Meanwhile, it's been recently revealed that a majority of New York City students between third and fifth grades failed their English language arts tests last school year. And according to the State Department of Education, 57% of third graders, 52% of fourth graders, and 57% of fifth graders all got failing marks on their tests in the 2025-2026 academic calendar. That's third graders, fifth graders. Just 48% of the student and testing grades fourth through eighth rated proficient in English language. That is a decline of 5% from the previous year, according to the State Department of Education. Meanwhile, people are worried about their jobs being displaced by AI, and you can't read, you can't write, you're not math or English language proficient.
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31: 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I am Larry Elder, Salem News Channel. We're talking about this Texas high school teacher of seniors. Broke down when after 2 days he realized that his seniors, black and brown kids, could neither read nor write. Forget about grade level, could neither read nor write. 3-hour class gave them 2 paragraphs to read and asked them to complete another sentence that he'd practically filled out for them. All they needed to do was fill in 4 words and couldn't do it. Chris is in L.A. Chris, you're on the Larry Elder Show. Thank you so much for calling.
15: Hey, Larry, thanks. Yeah, I went to Unified L.A. School District, graduating class of 78 from Venice High School. I attended Mark Twain, and I attended Venice High. They graduated and passed me, but I could not read and write. The only job I can get was at Santa Monica Hospital as a dishwasher because I could not fill out an application or take a test. I've taken tests for other jobs that my friends went to. They passed. I failed.
31: Chris, why were you promoted the whole time you were in school?
15: That just seems... You know, what's funny, that just seemed to be the track of the school. I was always in junior high, the remedial classes. I had the same kids. They all had disadvantages and struggling. And I just realized I was in the same class, the no-brainer class. And another thing, too, I noticed the teachers were fearful of teaching because some of the kids I ran with from Venice, you know, we're talking the Crips and gang members. I ran with gang members. The teacher had no control of the class.
31: Chris, did you later learn to read and write?
15: Yes, sir. I stopped feeling sorry for myself and playing the victim card. But I went to Salmon College for 3 years in the evening, and I took the basic English classes, the basic math classes, and I got to algebra and I got to English level one. But my first class in English was taking classes with other kids from other countries speak who spoke Spanish.
31: Wow. And yeah. so you kept getting promoted all the way through. You graduate, you have a diploma, but you couldn't read, you couldn't write.
15: No, I could not read or write effectively. I couldn't fill application out, and I couldn't pass an exam. And once I completed my courses at SMC, I started taking the LAPD exams and also fire exams, and I actually started passing the exams. I was able to fill the applications out. So that was my test to see if I improved myself. And I also did pretty good in the interviews. I was able to communicate like I'm speaking to you, because before I couldn't articulate. I was embarrassed to talk because I didn't have a big vocabulary.
31: What do you do now?
15: Well, the good news is after that, I took a test for Santa Monica Water. I got hired at age 25, and I became a public works employee for the water company. Meter tech 1 year, or meter reader 1 year, meter tech for 10 years. Then I became a public works inspector with the badge. And the reason why, because I went 4 years to L.A. Trade Tech, took all my water courses, and I got state certified and a public health license and backflow, and that advanced me to make better money.
31: Now, Chris, the whole time you were in middle school, high school, you knew you couldn't read or write.
15: Yes, sir.
31: And it didn't bother you.
15: And the teachers, I just kind of accepted because I wanted to fit in.
31: When you said you wanted to fit in, are you saying that had you learned to read and write, that would have been perceived as being elitist, that you were trying to be better than somebody else?
15: Well, I kind of, you know, I flocked to a certain group of the other Chicanos, and I guess we all just kind of seem the same, listen to certain music, talk, and hang out and party. But we didn't improve ourselves. And really, after high school, that became a death sentence for a lot of us because they didn't do well and they got in trouble.
31: Well, that was my next question. What happened to your friends? What happened to the people that you were in school with? What happened to them?
15: Well, the tragic thing, I had two good friends. One's Sagato, last name. The other one's Oseguera. They were killed in 1977, and that really changed my life. I lost my friends. So my last year of high school, I got my together, excuse me for the language, and I worked better at my classes, but I still wasn't capable when I finished school to take an exam or fill an application out. And my mom tried her best to get me some tutoring and stuff, but it didn't help. It just I didn't learn any better to be at a college level or ninth grade level education.
31: Mm-hmm. Chris, may I ask about your father? Was he involved?
15: My father was an alcoholic. So he was still in our lives, but he was really not there. He struggled and couldn't hold a job. But I had a great mother who actually worked, you know, probably plus 40 hours just to take care of us and pay for a home and provide for three kids. So she's a great mother, worked very hard, but she wasn't home a lot because she was working a lot.
31: Right.
15: So we had to take care of ourselves.
31: What happened to your two siblings?
15: Oh, my siblings are... Oh, my brother's doing good. He's a good at education. He did better than I did. And so are my sister. So my brother's doing great. He has a good career as a manager in the market. My sister struggles. It affected her, so she's actually literally homeless.
31: Chris, if somebody's listening to us who had kind of the same attitude about education that you did, what do you want to say to him and her?
15: Well, that's a good question. I had a friend who works for the courts of the county with youth at risk or something, and I went to go speak to a group of kids in a home in L.A., and when I spoke to them, I realized the most important thing is stay in school, get a good education. And, you know, so you can get a good job and compete. Because, you know, I make really good money now, and I have a job as a plumber for the city of L.A. And the only reason I got that is because I got my journeyman card, and I took the test and exam, and I competed, and I got the job. But you have to be able to communicate.
31: Well, Chris, thank you so much for calling and for sharing your story. We really do appreciate it. What did the mayor of L.A. say? You can't compete if you don't have teeth. You can't succeed if you don't have teeth. What if you can't read? What if you can't write? LAUSD, Los Angeles Unified School District. Everybody I know who lives in the city, everybody who has a kid beyond elementary school, has their kid in a private school, parochial school. Everybody. because they all have resources. The ones who don't leave their kids have no resources. I remember during the first time the future mayor of L.A., Antonio Villaraigosa, ran, is during the debate. Mr. McConnell, see if we can find this. I know we have it somewhere. During the first debate, he was asked, why is it you don't have your own kids in the Los Angeles Unified School District? After all, your wife is a school teacher in the district. And he said, I'm not going to sacrifice my child by putting my child in the Unified School District. I'm not going to sacrifice my child by keeping my child in the LA Unified School District. Now, the district pretty much has choice, but you have to know what you're doing. You have to be able to figure out the Byzantine way to get your kid into a better school, but at least it's possible. And they're spending more money, K through 12, here in the state of California than they've ever spent before, because by law, the percentage of money for the school district, it's pegged to the budget of the state. And the budget of the state gets bigger and bigger and bigger, so more and more money is being spent. And we're getting absolutely lousy results. But if you don't have somebody to make sure that you've done your homework, gone to bed on time, and have been fed and clothed, it's difficult no matter the system. I'm Larry Elder.
0: Fox News, I'm Ted Lindner. More U.S. strikes this weekend in retaliation for an Iranian attack on Saturday.
4: American attack aircraft opened fire on three Iranian oil tankers, disabling two, sinking one. Energy Secretary Chris Wright says more oil is now moving through the Strait of Hormuz, including 18 million barrels over a 24-hour period last week, but admitted the average is lower than that.
0: Fox's Lucas Tomlinson. The investigation continues in Miami after a deadly cargo plane crash Sunday that killed at least five people.
5: We were able to recover the flight data recorder and the cockpit voice recorder that is going back to the NTSB.
0: That's NTSB Chair Jennifer Homendy. That jet was operated for Amazon by 21 Air Cargo. 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
6: From the Weather Center, overnight expect partly cloudy skies with a low of 63. On Tuesday, anticipate partly sunny conditions with a chance of a thunderstorm in some areas during the afternoon, reaching a high of 85. Tuesday night will be mainly clear with a low of 59. Wednesday will bring a mix of clouds and sun, along with a chance of a thunderstorm in the afternoon, with a high of 83. I'm AccuWeather meteorologist Jason Caterina for AM 1460 and FM 101.1, The Answer.
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31: 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I am Larry Elder. We are a Salem News Channel. I mentioned earlier during the mayoral debate when a man named Antonio Villaraigosa was running. He didn't win this time. He ran again and then got elected twice. He was asked a question about why he didn't have his own kids in the public school system here in Los Angeles. Here's what happened.
2: Mr. Villaraigosa, although the mayor has no direct control over public education, much of the last few years have been spent by the mayor and others talking about the saving of public education in Los Angeles. Your wife is a public school teacher in Montebello, and your children are in private school. If you were elected, would you put your children into the Los Angeles public schools?
20: My wife is a teacher. She's been a teacher for 18 years. I've said to her that I promise that I'm going to make fixing up our schools my number one priority, that I'm going to audit this school district, that I'm going to spearhead an effort to work with the school district to build the 100 new schools that we need. In answer to your question, I'm doing like every parent does. I'm going to put my kids in the best school I can. My kids were in a neighborhood public school until just this year. We've decided to put them in a Catholic school. We've done that because we want our kids to have the best education they can. If I can get that education in a public school, I'll do it. But I won't sacrifice my children any more than I could ask you to do the same.
31: I won't sacrifice my children any more than I would ask you to do the same. Let me play this again. This is Darius Williams. Teaches seniors in Houston. And after his second day in class, this is what happened. Let's play it again. Number 62.
21: I'm teaching seniors. These kids are leaving high school and going to college, hopefully, after they finish. We had two paragraphs to read, one sentence complete to write. I gave them the sentence stems. I basically completed the sentence for them in the model. These are 17 and 18-year-old kids, and they couldn't fill in four words. Four words. I simply don't know where the problem is. This is only day two, and I have seniors who simply cannot read and seniors who cannot write. They cannot write. They can reason. They have the ability to defend their reasoning if it's talking to their homeboy. But applying that to a written text, two paragraphs, and they couldn't do it. Our young black men, our young brown men, our young black girls, and our young brown girls, oh God.
31: I have a question. Why does it take somebody like this man to call this out? How many public school teachers all around the country are witnessing the same thing and have said nothing. I've told you about a study that finds Philadelphia public school teachers with school-age kids, 49% of them have their own kids in private schools, as opposed to 10% of families nationwide. Only 6% of black families do. 49% of Philadelphia public school teachers with school-age kids put their own kids in private school. What does that tell you? How many teachers are experiencing the same thing that Mr. Williams has and haven't said a word about it? Antonio Villaraigosa used the word sacrifice to describe what he would be doing if he put a kid in the public school system in Los Angeles. I would not sacrifice my children any more than I would ask you to do the same thing. But the Democrats are always talking about systemic racism.

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2: The midterms are almost here, and Republicans could be in deep trouble. Polls show Democrats leading in key races. Tonight, Rob Finnerty on Newsmax reveals the growing threat from the DSA and the radical left. With less than 60 days to go, Finnerty says it's time for the GOP to hit the panic button. The House may go, and control of the Senate is up for grabs. Gas prices, mortgage rates, health care, and out-of-control national debt. Americans are angry, and the progressive left wants total control of Congress. Tallarico, El Sayed, AOC, Bernie Sanders. Finnerty reveals President Trump's secret plan to fight back and what you can do to help him. Don't miss Finnerty tonight at 8 p.m. Eastern on Newsmax. 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
10: 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I'm Larry Elder, Salem News Channel. Now, my fellow Eldorados, turning 65 should feel like a reward. Instead, Medicare hits you like a brick wall.

0: 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Sharon is in Temple City, California. Sharon, you're on the Larry Elder Show. Thank you so much for calling.
1: Hi. I just want to say I went to school. I love your voice, first of all.
0: Thank you.
1: That's important to me. Okay, and the other thing is I went to 61st Street School in Los Angeles. My address is 5915 South Olive Street. And I got straight A's up until fourth grade. And then I went to Arcadia School at fifth and sixth grade, where my parents didn't know any difference. So when I got there, they were already into fractions. They knew their vowels, and they also knew every capital of every state. So my dad stayed up, and like patience of God, but he would work with me at the fractions. And to this day, I still don't get fractions. So I struggled all the way through school because they were so ahead of me. And they had no idea that the LA school was so poor. That's my story.
0: Yeah. Sharon, I have a similar story. I went to Crenshaw High School, and I was making A's in Spanish and A's in physiology. And then they had a program called APEC, which stood for Area Program Enrichment Exchange, where you were bused to another school that had courses that yours didn't. So I was bused to Fairfax. At the time, Fairfax was virtually 100% Jewish. I know that because during Yom Kippur, you could come to school or not. And only I came and a black janitor came. Outside of that, all these other kids were out because of Yom Kippur. And they were fluent in Spanish. Not just, you know, halting like we were, and the teacher would not teach in English at all. So if you didn't understand it, you're just out of luck. So you had to learn how to speak Spanish fluently, and they all spoke fluently. I was stunned, and I went from making A's to making D's, and finally at the end of the semester, I pulled it up. But these kids were just, the expectation level was so much higher. The teachers were far more demanding. The parents were far more demanding. And as a result, they produced kids that were far, far, far ahead of the kids that I went to school with. Wasn't even close.
1: Yeah, I know. That's, my dad was very, very patient. My mom was patient, and they worked with me. But fractions, to this day, I know a little bit more. But my vowels, I never learned. And so reading is very complicated for me, so I make up my own words.
0: Well, Sharon, at least you know. What about your own children?
1: They went to Arcadia High School. They went to Dana Junior High. They're very well educated.
0: Mm-hmm. Mm-hmm.
1: Yeah.
0: And they knew about your story.
1: Yes. It is kind of embarrassing because when I go up to Mammoth with my friend Chris, I'll say a name of a street, and she says, that's not right. And then she'll tell me what it is.
0: Right.
1: So it's just the way it is. But I know how to read well, so that's good.
0: Well, Sharon, thank you very much for that. You know, I have friends who are complaining about this and complaining about that and about race and... And I talk about the most important thing. In order to succeed, you must at least finish high school. And make sure your diploma means that you can read and do math at grade level. Get a job. Keep the job. Don't quit that job until you have another one or until you decide to start your own business. Don't have a child before the age of 20. and get married before you have that child. And avoid the criminal justice system. Don't commit crimes. You follow those rules, and you can escape poverty. You don't, there's a good chance you won't. And I talk to a lot of young inner city kids. And I talk to them about comparing academics to sports. How many of you play basketball? Hands go up. Do you practice your free throws? Oh yeah, hands go up. Do you practice your math? Do you practice your science? Do you practice your reading? So you understand there's a relationship between how often you practice shooting your jump shot, how often you practice shooting a free throw, and how good you get at a jump shot or at a free throw. You realize there's a relationship between the two. But you don't seem to understand the relationship between doing homework, getting decent grades, and being able to compete in society during the digital age where AI could displace a lot of jobs. You see the connection? Some of them are on teams. I said, your coaches yell at you? Oh yeah. Scream at you? Oh yeah. Can you imagine a math teacher or a science teacher screaming at a kid? Are you kidding me? But you're perfectly okay to have a teacher yell and scream at you for not doing what you need to do in order to be a better basketball player. But you wouldn't tolerate an English teacher or a science teacher or a math teacher doing the same thing. We got a problem here. Low expectations. George W. Bush had a term for it. The soft bigotry of low expectations. And then you turn around and have so-called leaders tell you about systemic racism. Wish me love, oh, wishing well, the kiss and tell, oh, wishing well, rock a
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0: 888-971-SAGE, 888-971-7243. I am Larry Elder. We are Salem News Channel. So many people are calling about this high school teacher who was crying because his seniors could neither read nor write. We're going to stay with this topic, so I want all the callers to remain on the line. Neil and Nellie and Paula and Sarah, Renee, Jenny, remain on the line. We'll keep this topic going for the next hour. 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Jenny is in Sacramento. Jenny, you're on the Larry Elder Show. Thank you so much for calling. I appreciate it.
11: Hi, Mr. Elder. It's a pleasure to speak to you, sir.
0: My pleasure.
11: I was calling in as a public school teacher in Sacramento, California, a school teacher of 30 years now. And with regard to why are teachers not speaking up, I can speak for myself, sir, and that is that our hands are tied within administrative restrictions. In other words, we don't have the ability to hold students accountable with regard to discipline. We're not allowed to send students out or suspend or have consequences. Parents push back on detention, and therefore behaviors in classrooms disrupt instruction. We cannot teach what we need to teach. We cannot hold high expectations in that regard. And additionally, academic expectations have been lowered in grade inflation, which I know is now hitting universities at this point. Mm-hmm. In other words, you cannot give zeros for not doing work. You cannot hold kids accountable to make them do the work. And so kids are being moved on through the system because many years ago, we already did away with not holding kids back if they cannot accomplish certain academic tasks and skill sets. So that's my piece with regard to what's happening in school.
0: Jenny, that must be enormously frustrating for you.
11: Absolutely, sir. I'm going to be retiring soon, but I can tell you a lot's changed over the last 30 years, and it's sad. I mean, from my perspective, I feel badly because if we did hold students accountable, they would leave with skill sets and knowledge that they're required to have to go on and be able to achieve great things. High school graduation, university achievement, professional accomplishments, et cetera. But within the system, we're being prevented from holding those expectations.
0: Wow.
11: In private schools, they don't have those limitations. And so that's why in a private school, you can say, hey, look, we're going to hold you accountable. We're going to make you do the work. We're going to have expectations. And race plays into it as well, because if a student is of a certain ethnicity, well, the percentage of suspensions are too high. The percentage of sending
0: Jenny, I'm going to talk about that on the top of the hour, which you just now said about suspensions and race. Thank you very much for calling, Jenny. I really appreciate it. I'm Larry Elder.
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14: It's NTSB Chair Jennifer Homendy. That jet was operated for Amazon by 21 Air Cargo. And this Friday marks the 25th anniversary of the September 11 terror attacks. President Trump on Fox Sunday night recalled visiting Ground Zero in the aftermath.
15: And I went down there very shortly thereafter, the following day. You couldn't go down the same day, but like the following day, very, very quickly afterwards. And we worked long and hard, but it was just so terrible and so hopeless.
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16: From the Weather Center, today will feature partly sunny skies with a chance of a thunderstorm in some areas during the afternoon, reaching a high of 85. Tonight will be mainly clear with a low of 59. Tomorrow, expect a mix of clouds and sun with a chance of a thunderstorm in the afternoon and a high of 83. Thursday will be partly sunny with a possibility of a thunderstorm in spots during the afternoon, reaching a high of 84. Friday will see partly sunny skies with a chance of an afternoon and evening thunderstorm in some areas with a high of 88. I'm AccuWeather meteorologist Joe Lundberg for AM 1460 and FM 101.1, The Answer.
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19: Ronald Reagan understood that preserving liberty required more than defending it. It had to be taught. In his 1989 farewell address, Reagan warned America about the danger of losing its national memory. If we forget what we did, we won't know who we are. Reagan understood that a free nation cannot preserve principles its people no longer understand. Every generation must learn why America's freedoms matter, understand the sacrifices that secured them, and accept the responsibilities that come with self-government. Liberty cannot be simply inherited. It must be intentionally passed from one generation to the next. Because when we fail to teach the meaning of freedom, we eventually lose the will to preserve it. So, are we preparing the next generation merely to inherit liberty, or teaching them why it is worth preserving?
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19: Larry Elder here, the sage from South Central, the Prince of Pico Union, the czar of common sense, the great Eldersky, Don Lorenzo. Welcome to the program. 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
0: 888-971-SAGE, 888-971-7243. I'm Larry Elder. 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We're talking about a Texas teacher, teaches at Houston school system called the Houston Independent School District. He teaches at a school called Wheatley High School. Teaches seniors. Gave his class two paragraphs to read and asked them to complete another sentence. He'd pretty much filled out for them. All they needed to do was come up with four words. They couldn't do it. And during his lunch break, he took the social media. Let's play this one more time. 62.
28: So I am on my lunch break. It is, 11:30 or something like that. And I just finished a 3-hour class. We have what's called block, and block is where first and second periods are combined for subjects that need it. And so I literally broke down in the middle of class because I'm teaching seniors. These kids are leaving high school and going to college, hopefully, after they finish. We had two paragraphs to read, one sentence complete to write. I gave them the sentence stems. I basically completed the sentence for them in the model. These are 17 and 18-year-old kids, and they couldn't fill in four words. Four words. I gave them the scenario. We annotated together. I gave them the answers before we even had the problem. And they couldn't do it. I don't know. I simply don't know where the problem is. This is only day two. And I have seniors who simply cannot read and seniors who cannot write. They cannot write. They can reason. They have the ability to defend their reasoning if it's talking to their homeboy, but applying that to a written text, two paragraphs, and they couldn't do it. Our young black men, our young brown men, our young black girls, and our young brown girls. Oh, God.
0: Now, Jenny, who public school teacher for 30 years, said part of the reason is we cannot discipline the kids. We get into trouble. The administration doesn't back us up, particularly if we want to discipline somebody of color. Barack Obama's AG, Eric Holder, gave a speech when he was AG. And he said, you know, blatant racism, that's not a problem in America anymore. The problem is pernicious racism. And in his speech, he gave three examples. One of them was voter ID. The man literally called voter ID pernicious racism. We had Ami Horowitz in studio the other day, who filmed people at UC Berkeley, white people, non-black people, and they all thought that voter ID was racist because black people lacked the ability to get proper ID. Then he went to Harlem, talked to black people. Every single one of them had ID, knew how to get ID. And when they were informed of all these people who thought they were unable to get ID, they were shocked. The other example Eric Holder gave was the fact, and it is true, that black criminal defendants who commit the same crime as a white criminal defendant gets on average a longer sentence. And he cited the U.S. Sentencing Commission as his source, as his authority. What he didn't tell you is that the U.S. Commission also said the reason for the longer sentences is because the average black criminal has a longer criminal record of convictions than does the average white criminal. And judges take this into consideration when they determine the sentence. Black judges gave black criminal defendants longer sentences. That was his example, was his second example of what he called pernicious racism. The third example is what Jenny was talking about, that black boys are disproportionately suspended or expelled compared to other populations in a given school. And Eric Holder called that pernicious racism. Never mind the race of the teacher, the race of the principal, never mind the race of the other kids in class who are going to suffer if bad kids are not suspended or expelled. And the point is, this corroborates exactly what Jenny was saying. The very students who need to be disciplined are not being disciplined, which means everybody else in that class suffers as a result. So playing the race card has real consequences, and they're not good. You're telling me that teachers go into the profession so they can exercise their racism and punish kids unfairly just because they're bigots, that's why they went into teaching? How incredibly insulting. Yet he said it, nobody said a word. I did. Other people did. But by and large, he basically insulted teachers by accusing them of engaging in pernicious racism because they dare to send a kid down to the principal's office because a kid is being disruptive. And as Jenny said, this is not the case in private schools. Parents pay. And you can expel a kid. You can contact a parent. And the parent wants to make sure they get a return on money that they spend out of their pocket. And again, I'm saying school choice is not a panacea. I got a very long letter from a teacher the other day saying, you're always talking about school choice, when often the problem is at the home. I do not doubt that. But if you don't have money to put your kid in a private school, and you're a parent who has emphasized education, and you're sending your kid to a school where other parents don't, and where the teacher therefore has to teach down to the lowest common denominator, the kid who really cares, who really wants to learn, who's done his homework, suffers. And yet you have the Democratic Party opposing school choice while they have their own kids in private school. Obama opposed school choice. Sasha and Malia never went to a public high school or public school K through 12. Elementary, they were taught at a private school that was set up by teachers at the University of Chicago, where Barack Obama was a law school lecturer. And then, when Obama moved to D.C., the kids went to Sidwell Friends, the same very expensive private school that Chelsea Clinton went to. Obama himself, when he was in Indonesia with his stepfather, even though he was being educated in a private school that was run by oil company executives, his stepfather was one, his mother sent him to live with his white grandparents because she wanted him to have a better education, and he went to arguably the finest prep school in the state of Hawaii. And then he came to L.A., where for 2 years he went to Occidental High College, which is a private school, competitive school, finished up at Columbia, and then, of course, went on to Harvard for law school. He, too, did not attend public schools. His mother essentially engaged in school choice because he wanted him to have a better education, yet he opposes school choice. Biden's kids in private school oppose the school choice. And yet, black people pull that lever for the Democratic Party.
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0: 888-971-SAGE, 888-971-7243. I am Larry Elder. Salem News Channel. We're going to talk about Hassan Piker later on. He says, you know, you Democrats better get behind me. Better start defending me. Otherwise, they're going to use me against you. 888-971-SAGE is the number. Renee is in Los Angeles. Renee, you're on the Larry Elder Show. Thank you so much for calling.
18: Hi, Larry. How are you?
0: I'm well.
18: I'll make it quick. I had two brothers that went to the same high school that I did. After their first year at the high school that we went to, which was a private school just north of Chinatown in Los Angeles, they decided to go to the local public school from our house, which was on the corner of Vermont and Santa Barbara back then in the late 70s, early 80s. Okay. And the reason they went to that other school, to the public school, is because they both told me, hey, the school that we're going to at now, which is the one I was going to and graduated from, gives too much homework.
0: Mm-hmm.
18: Gives too much homework. So you have to be doing homework all night long or all evening long, right? When in reality, all I got was maybe no more than 2 hours of homework. But you had to do it, right? My brother, the one below me, ended up going to that high school, that public high school. When he graduated, there was a tall black kid that was a great basketball player there at that particular public school. The day of graduation shows up. This kid's getting a diploma. The mother shows up and goes after the teachers and the administration at this school, gives them a mouthful, and she tells them in front of dozens of people, you cheated my son. My son, though he plays a great basketball game, he doesn't know how to read and write. What the hell were you doing with him for the 4-3 years that you had him?
0: Wow.
18: The kid ends up, he was a good ball player and was going to get picked up by some Division I schools. It turns out that this kid never ended up playing anywhere because he didn't have the grades and nobody wanted to take a chance on him. My brother told me this because he knew the kid. All right.
0: Mm-hmm.
18: Now, I worked for the L Unified School District for 31, 32 years of the last 36 or so. I've since retired. I was a school cop. I walk in to the main office at one of my high schools that was in the southeast area of the county of Los Angeles. The main office clerk calls me over. She says, "Hey, Renee, I want to show you something." So I stand next to her. She says, "Look at this." "Oh, what do you got there?" "Oh, I've got the grades of all the so-called seniors here. These are the books that the teachers have been turning in for the final grades before they graduate." She couldn't find one kid on that first page that had anything higher than a D or an F graduate, and they still graduated. She showed me this. I saw it with my own eyes, and I'm standing there, holy cow, what does the whole future hold for us? Okay? And I'm sitting there, holy crap. I will tell you this. The high school that I went to, I wasn't the greatest student. It was a Catholic high school. But I learned a couple of things from that high school. Okay? I learned how to read. I learned how to write. And I learned how to compute, as you well know. So I ended up doing, I'm a prolific reader now. Okay? And now that I look back on it, oh, my God, I wonder what my brothers were missing out on, because they have trouble reading. Okay, now they're okay now, but they missed out on a lot of good things. Okay, and I will tell you this, it doesn't matter what color the teacher is at these public schools. I met a lot of good teachers, but for some reason or other, I met an overwhelming amount of horrible teachers. And some of them were black, some of them were brown, and some of them were white. Okay, and this has been going on, you know, as well as I do, for the last couple of decades.
0: Renee, thank you very much for the call. I appreciate it. I think I wrote this story down in one of my books. One of my friends lives in an area of L.A. called Koreatown. I went to high school with him. He said, "Larry, I want to show you something." So he invited me down. There was a library on the corner of Vermont, the street that Renee just mentioned, and Olympic. I don't think the library is still there. It was on this little hill. And in front of the library were all of these kids on their skateboards. They all appeared to be Hispanic. And they did amazing tricks on their skateboards, flipping and spinning, and it was just amazing watching them. He said, "All right, now watch this. Follow me." Went into the library. The library was completely packed. Standing room only. And every single person in that library was a Korean-American kid with his mom. Every single one of them. Not a single Hispanic kid inside there. Now, just imagine fast-forwarding 10, 15, 20 years. Who's doing what? Who's earning what? Who's in this profession, that profession? And who is not? My sister-in-law, my late brother's wife, had a very talented son who played football. He was a receiver, credible receiver. In my opinion, if he had dedicated himself, he might have gone to D1. But he was lazy. Didn't like to do schoolwork. But she was ruthless. She would look at his grades, and she would be very, very unhappy if he did poorly. Got some grades. They were bad. She went to the football coach and said, "I know my son is the best player on the team. I know he's important for you to win, but I do not want you to play him because his grades are so bad. Promise me you will not put him in the game." And the coach said, I won't put him in the game. And he just asked her for permission to at least allow him to suit up. She said, fine. She started not to go to the game because he wasn't supposed to play, but she went anyway. And near the end of the game, close game, they put my nephew in the game. My sister-in-law went down from the stands, walked onto the field, went into the huddle, grabbed her son, pulled him off the field, made him sit next to her and watch the rest of the game. She told me this story. I said, you didn't do that. She said, I most certainly did. It takes a parent like that. And if you don't have somebody in your house to make sure you have done your homework, gone to bed on time, you've been fed, housed, and clothed, no matter what the school system is, you're in trouble. Speaking of race, CNN ran with this story. Black woman was found hanging from a tree in Mississippi. And CNN implied that it was because of racism. There's more to the story. Stick around for that. I'm Larry Elder.

0: News. I'm Ted Linder. The investigation continues in Miami after a deadly cargo plane crash on Sunday that killed at least five people.
1: We were able to recover the flight data recorder and the cockpit voice recorder that is going back to the NTSB.
0: It's NTSB Chair Jennifer Homendy. That jet was operated for Amazon by 21 Air Cargo. And this Friday marks the 25th anniversary of the September 11 terror attacks. President Trump on Fox Sunday night recalled visiting Ground Zero in the aftermath.
2: And I went down there very shortly thereafter, the following day. You couldn't go down the same day, but like the following day, very, very quickly afterwards. And we worked long and hard, but it was just so terrible and so hopeless.
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4: From the Weather Center, today will feature partly sunny skies with a chance of a thunderstorm in some areas during the afternoon, reaching a high of 85. Tonight will be mainly clear with a low of 59. Tomorrow, expect a mix of clouds and sun with a chance of a thunderstorm in the afternoon and a high of 83. Thursday will be partly sunny with a possibility of a thunderstorm in spots during the afternoon, reaching a high of 84. Friday will see partly sunny skies with a chance of an afternoon and evening thunderstorm in some areas with a high of 88. I'm AccuWeather meteorologist Joe Lundberg for AM 1460 and FM 101.1, The Answer.
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13: 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Next hour, we're going to talk to producer of the film Reagan, who interviewed John Hinckley. John Hinckley is a man who tried to assassinate President Reagan. Hassan Piker says Democrats had better start defending him, otherwise they're going to use me against you. Hillary Clinton has repeated the lie that Donald Trump said inject bleach in order to combat COVID. Amazing how they keep saying this lie over and over and over again. And CNN quickly implies that race was behind a black woman found hanging from a tree in Mississippi. But there was a spin to the plot. Stick around for all of that. 888-971-SAGE. Sam is in Irvine, California. Sam, you're on the Larry Elder Show. Thank you so much for calling.
14: Yes, I just wanted to let you know that, number one, my uncle was Jaime Escalante.
13: They made a movie out of your uncle.
14: And Deliverance, Bolivian.
13: Yeah, he's the one who taught these Hispanic kids calculus, and they didn't believe that the kids had passed the exam, so they made him take it over again, and of course they passed all these exams.
14: Actually, more so it was they got mad at him because he was teaching them calculus when they should stay in remedial math, because they said to him, this is what my uncle said to us, that they said, we need them for dishwashers and other menial jobs like that, and you're ruining that for us.
13: Well, he was also embarrassing the other teachers who were unable to teach. He did not dumb it down. He assumed they could get it, and he demanded that they do it, and they did. And some of the kids, as I recall, that were in class with him were getting grief from some of the other kids who were kind of thugs and didn't want anybody else getting ahead.
14: Right. Well, yeah, they have a whole culture, even now, I mean, not, especially now more than ever. But at that time, they gave him such grief, he moved to Sacramento from there because he couldn't stand it anymore.
13: Wow.
14: Even though they had made him head of
13: He was your uncle?
14: Yeah, he was my uncle.
13: Wow. Jaime Escalante, what an amazing man.
14: Yeah. And I'm telling you right now that even when he retired, he went back to Bolivia to live over there because, he just wanted to be back home. And even there, the kids were flocking to him from everywhere, from Brazil and everywhere, just to learn how his math.
13: And Sam, the guy who played him in the movie, he was the guy that was in Miami Vice. What's his name?
14: Edward James Olmos.
13: Yeah, Edward James Olmos, yeah. Great, great movie.
14: Yeah, but it tells you only part of the story. They knew that he wasn't cheating. They knew they weren't cheating. Hmm. They just said that because they didn't want them to learn anything.
13: Wow.
14: The culture that you're talking about right now, about the DSA and everything like that, this is the same people.
13: Mm-hmm.
14: They just disguise it in a different way at that time.
13: Mm-hmm. So. You know, and the more ill-informed you are, the easier it is for you to be manipulated. The easier it is for you to be indoctrinated. It's hard not to believe it isn't by design.
14: No, it was by design because now all of a sudden these kids that didn't know how to do anything, that felt that they had to be told everything, now all of a sudden they had their own lives and they were able to determine their own future just by getting an education, just by the simple fact that he taught them to learn very easily.
13: Mm-hmm.
14: I had trouble with him. I had trouble in geometry. In 1 week, he had had me finish the whole course.
13: Yeah. And that's the other thing, too, about public schools. Teachers get the same pay whether you're a great teacher or not. And somebody like Jaime Escalante should have been paid 4 or 5 times more money than somebody else because he was that good. But you can't do that in a public school system. In a private school system, you can. But in a public school system, you cannot. And so mediocrity and bad performance is being rewarded. Excellent performance is not being rewarded. It's just incredibly outrageous.
14: And then we have all these people that are graduating from the universities with absolutely no knowledge, but they're calling themselves educated.
13: Mm-hmm. And these are the kinds of people that belong to the DSA. They've done a survey. Almost all the people that belong to the DSA have college or more, yet are making a lot less money than one would think one would make with those kinds of degrees, because the degrees aren't useful. So they're all angry, they're all upset, and they're all making all these demands about how unfair life is and how unfair capitalism is and rich people have too much money and this whole mindset. And we've been mind

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11: 888-971-SAGE, 888-971-7243. I am Larry Elder, Salem News Channel. I was talking to the Cleveland chapter of the NAACP years ago when I lived in Cleveland. And he told me that his own kids were being accused of, quote, acting white, close quote, because they spoke standard English. I recall years ago reading an article in Time magazine about a black girl in Oakland who told her friend she wanted to be a doctor. She got death threats, her mother said, because the kids thought that she was trying to be better than they were. What is this? What is this? And then you have people like Jasmine Crockett,

0: who said that Byron Donalds thinks he's whitewashed because he's married to a white woman, because Byron Donalds was talking about the large number of kids who enter the world without a father in the home married to the mother, and said even during Jim Crow, the problem was not this bad. And so Jasmine Crockett, of course, twisted that into, Byron Donalds thinks we were better off during Jim Crow. He said no such thing. Joy Reid called Byron Donalds the house pet for the Republican Party. They pat him on the head and he's happy. So someone like Byron Donalds, who talks about the kinds of things I talk about and the need for school choice and the crappy education kids are getting, being socially promoted, can't read, can't write, can't compute, but they get socially promoted. And then shockingly, their lives don't turn out so well. But you've got people like Jasmine Crockett and Joy Reid who somehow, some way, find racism in almost everything. Which brings us to this CNN article. Headline, Black woman was found hanging from a tree in Mississippi. Here's what we know. Let me read you the first paragraph. The hanging death of Tasha Fortune, whose body was found outside an abandoned house, has shaken her family and community in Mississippi, where two other people have been found hanging from trees in less than a year. The dateline is Jackson, Mississippi. So then they talk about, and later on in the article, Fortune's death, her last name is Fortune, comes less than a year after the hanging deaths of 21-year-old Trey Reed, a Black student at Delta State University in Cleveland, Mississippi, and Corey Zucatus, an unhoused white man in his 30s in Vicksburg, Mississippi. Police in Cleveland concluded Reed's death was a suicide. Preliminary examination found no evidence of foul play. As far as the other man, the unhoused white man, Mississippi State Medical Examiner determined Zucatus died by suicide. But they include both these people in this article. Number 43.
1: Of death. Again, a lot we still don't know here, but obviously the raw imagery of a Black person hanging from a tree in the American South evokes a very painful history. Now you...
0: That was CNN. Obviously evokes a very, you know... We don't know. Then a 29-year-old... Then a man was arrested. Terrence Anderson... arrested as a person of interest. Anderson's brother confirmed that he and Fortune and his brother have a 5-year-old son together. So the person of interest is the man with whom she has a son. So I guess turned out not to have been racially motivated, but they just ran with this. Anytime there's anything like this, they just run with it. Meanwhile, the fact that 85% of Black eighth graders can neither read or neither reading nor math proficient is not a big story, is it? I wonder how much time will be spent with that teacher from Houston who cried after learning that his seniors couldn't read or couldn't write, as opposed to a story like this one I just now mentioned. Grace is in Pasadena. Grace, you're in the Larry Elder Show. Thank you for calling.
2: Oh, hello, Larry. Thank you so much for your clear sight and insight for the truth of things going on now. And it is very difficult. Well, I do think... A lot is, it's definitely cultural, but I do think it's been cultivated over time from the left, and sort of socialist, communist, to try to undermine our culture, where they want to undermine the sense of responsibility, and they want to cut us off from moral codes, like not to covet, right? The basics of their philosophy is, like, divide everyone, mm-hmm. and then make them hate people that are more successful, but they don't teach the basics of being successful: responsibility, discipline, not coveting, just work, do your work to make yourself something, right? Instead of coveting everything. And so the socialist communist thing, all they talk about is hatred of people that have been more successful, but they don't ever talk about that all they want to do is, like, tax everybody to death mm-hmm. that has been more successful.
0: And Grace, they don't talk about why they're more successful. And most millionaires in this country were not born millionaires. They worked hard, often over a period of 20, 30 years, many times starting a business, 40, 50, 60, 70 hours a week.
3: The midterms are almost here, and Republicans could be in deep trouble. Polls show Democrats leading in key races. Tonight, Rob Finnerty on Newsmax reveals the growing threat from the DSA and the radical left. With less than 60 days to go, Finnerty says it's time for the GOP to hit the panic button. The House may go, and control of the Senate is up for grabs. Gas prices, mortgage rates, health care, and out-of-control national debt. Americans are angry, and the progressive left wants total control of Congress. Tallarico, El Sayed, AOC, Bernie Sanders. Finnerty reveals President Trump's secret plan to fight back and what you can do to help him. Don't miss Finnerty tonight at 8 p.m. Eastern on Newsmax. 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
0: 888-971-SAGE, 888-971-7243. I am Larry Elder. We are Salem News Channel. Hassan Piker, the controversial left-wing DSA member, says that you Democrats better get behind me and start defending me. Otherwise, they're going to use me against you. So you better get behind me and start defending me. Are you kidding me? We're also going to talk to the producer of the film Reagan, who, believe it or not, interviewed John Hinckley, the man who tried to assassinate Reagan. So all that's coming up. 888-971-SAGE, 888-971-7243. 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Sarah is in Memphis, Tennessee. Sarah, you're on the Larry Elder Show. Thank you so much for calling. I appreciate it.
12: Thank you. I sure enjoy your show every night. But I had this idea. We had all, for a while, we had these juveniles that had committed crimes, and nobody knew where they were. They had ankle bracelets, but nobody kept track of them. And I kept reading about it, and I thought maybe they should, and I called juvenile court and suggested it, and the state also, but they should put them in kind of like a daycare. But the school system, a lot of these kids are smart, and they just don't have any background because they didn't behave and didn't learn. Mm-hmm. So I thought the school system should put all the skills you need, list them at like 85 or 90%, and then everybody could work on the skills at their own pace. They could help each other. They'd have floating teachers. I know I had trouble with math, so I lived in the math lab, just lived there, mm-hmm. and I didn't have any trouble with reading. So that I think that it would be a motivation for them. You get out and you get back into regular school as soon as you get the skill level for whatever grade you're in, and you can go as fast or take extra time if you need it. And also, I had a friend that used to tell her children, sometimes you have a hard time with the subject, but you can always behave. And if you come home and you haven't behaved, you're going to be in big trouble.
0: There are consequences. Sarah, thank you very much for that. I appreciate it.
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14: between the Iranian-backed rebels and a key U.S. ally. Hurricane Lowell barreling toward Hawaii is expected to make a close pass by the state's western islands.
15: A hurricane warning is in effect for Kauai County. That means hurricane conditions are expected on Kauai or the nearby islands later tonight. The peak impacts are due around midnight Hawaii time.
14: And that's Fox Weather's Brian Norcross. Officials with an update on the cargo plane crash in Miami that left five dead.
16: We were able to recover the flight data recorder and the cockpit voice recorder that is going back to the NTSB.
14: Chair Jennifer Homendy, America's listening to Fox News.
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17: From the Weather Center, today will feature partly sunny skies with a chance of a thunderstorm in some areas during the afternoon, reaching a high of 85. Tonight will be mainly clear with a low of 59. Tomorrow, expect a mix of clouds and sun with a chance of a thunderstorm in the afternoon and a high of 83. Thursday will be partly sunny with a possibility of a thunderstorm in spots during the afternoon, reaching a high of 84. Friday will see partly sunny skies with a chance of an afternoon and evening thunderstorm in some areas with a high of 88. I'm AccuWeather meteorologist Joe Lundberg for AM 1460 and FM 101.1, The Answer.
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7: Larry Elder here, the sage from South Central, the Prince of Pico Union, the Czar of Common Sense, the Great Eldersky, Don Lorenzo. 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
0: 888-971-SAGE, 888-971-7243. I am Larry Elder. We are Salem News Channel. Next segment, we're going to talk to the producer of the film, Reagan, who interviewed John Hinckley, the man who tried to assassinate President Reagan. So stick around for that. We are been talking about this high school teacher in Houston. Teaches seniors. After 2 days, he realized that many of his seniors, he didn't say how many of them, but a class of 22 people, he said seniors couldn't read, couldn't write. We'll get back to that. But I want to talk about Hassan Piker. Hassan Piker is the very popular streamer, influencer, various platforms, over 3 million people. Member of the DSA, refers to Israel as an apartheid state, accuses Israel of engaging in genocide, said Hamas is 1,000 times better than Israel, says that the United States deserved 9/11. Said the Constitution is a piece of blank. He wipes his blank with the Constitution. And other assorted things that you'll be hearing over the next few minutes. Virtually all the major left-wing Democrats, AOC, have appeared on his podcast. He's campaigned with them. Campaigned with the woman Francesca Hong that polls thought were going to win her gubernatorial primary by double digits. She ended up losing by less than a point. He campaigned several times with Abdul El Sayed, the Democrat primary winner for the Senate in Michigan. And El Sayed refused to distance himself from Hassan Piker, and when asked whether you're going to continue campaigning with him, he wouldn't give a straight answer. So Hassan Piker has been, of course, used by the Republicans, by conservatives, to suggest that there's a Hassan Piker problem within the Democratic Party. As I mentioned, Francesca Hong lost her race, even though polls had her ahead by double digits. She campaigned with Hassan Piker. Hassan Piker now realizes he might be a problem. And instead of saying, I regret things I said, he's demanding that Democrats defend him. Number 60.
29: I know we don't always see eye to eye on a lot of stuff, but you have to literally, at some point, I know you don't want to do this, defend me. And not because you love what I have to say, not because I'm a part of this coalition, even though I am, whether you like it or not, but you are going to inevitably have to say, this is a ridiculous conversation that we're having. Because the real conversation that Republicans don't want to have is the cost of living crisis. That requires you, at some point, to basically take the L a little bit, okay? And maybe be a little bit more honest about how I'm not this dangerous, toxic, radical force. I'm not expecting you to defend clips out of context or anything like that. I'm not even expecting you to defend some of these statements at all. I think you should probably attack the form. You should attack the form. You should attack the function. You should probably attack the very reason as to why Republicans have made this or are trying to make this a salient line of attack, instead of just allowing the Republicans to consistently make this the number one issue. Because every moment that the Republicans are talking about this and you're leaning into it is another moment where you're not talking about the issues, and it will actually become a salient narrative, and it will be awful. Anyway, let's continue.
5: Where I actually need some clarity is there a difference?
0: So, he knows now he's being perceived as a liability. So what does he say? You people better get behind me, because all they're doing is changing the subject from affordability, which they have no answer for, and making me the issue. You're the issue because you are campaigning with politicians. Despite having said America deserves 9/11, saying about the women raped on October 7th, well, some people get raped. Damn right you're the issue. Here's Newsmax on Mr. Hassan Piker, number 58.
6: Mr. Midterm is Hassan Piker. This guy should be the poster person of the midterm elections. He is a crazy, radical idiot, and yet he maintains connections and campaigns with some of the hottest Democrats either running for or are actually in political office right now. Here's a little bit of the crazy, just to refresh everybody's memory.
9: Kill those motherfuckers! Murder those motherfuckers in the street! Let the streets soak in their red capitalist blood.
11: When you say Hamas is 1,000 times better, do you actually mean that?
12: I do mean it. I've also said I'm a harm reduction voter, I'm a lesser evil voter, and therefore I would vote for Hamas over Israel every single time.
29: This is so insane. America deserved 9/11, dude. F*** it. I'm saying it.
6: Oh, Republicans are taking that out of context. That's what the media try to tell us. Oh, we're just taking those comments out of context. These people continue to associate with this dude. That woman on the right, that's this week. That's this week. That's Ms. Hong, who's running for Zoran. These are the hottest Democrats in the country just chillaxing with this maniac who was rooting for the Soviet Union. Okay, he was rooting for the Soviet Union. More on that. So this is a question that you pose to Democrats all over the place. You know, what are you doing with Hassan Piker? And what's his name? Saeed? Saeed, right? This is just a couple of days before the primary. And they're not having any substantive conversation. This is just a signal. This is a signal from Saeed to all the America haters out there and Israel haters and Jew haters that I'm with this guy. Doesn't matter what's said. It's the image right there. And when he's posed the question, well, people say this guy is slick. I don't think this is slick. This is like a dodge you can see light years away, and it doesn't work.
13: You face scrutiny for campaigning with socialist streamer Hassan Piker, who has made a series of inflammatory comments, as you well know, including saying America deserved 9/11, describing Hamas as a lesser evil than Israel. Do you plan to continue to campaign with Hassan Piker in the general election campaign?
14: Look, I'm less concerned now with who I'm campaigning with, a lot more concerned about who I'm campaigning to. We got a lot of work.
6: Oh, yeah, that's a well done, well done. He basically wouldn't say that he wouldn't campaign with the dude again. He talked about Hassan. He calls him Hassan, not Hassan Piker. Not that crazy radical maniac guy who's hanging around. The one who actually did want the Soviet Union to win the Cold War.
15: What do you think it means that this guy ran as a socialist and anti-communism didn't work to stop him? That's big.
16: Yeah, I think we are in the heart of the imperial core. This is the country that defeated the USSR, unfortunately.
6: He said it out loud. He said, this is a country that defeated the USSR, unfortunately. It's amazing that this guy gets to run around
10: And our side, you know, gets kind of nailed on everything, it seems.
0: Kamala Harris just accused Donald Trump of being a white supremacist. This is Scott Jennings on Hassan Piker, number 70.
17: On top of these candidates, in their own words, their surrogates are just as bad, even worse, actually. We continue today our exploration of the radical socialist streamer, Hassan Piker. Now, he's Abdul El Sayed's best friend, and he campaigns for him all the time. And African Americans out there, within the sound of my voice, need to listen up, and you must listen carefully. This is who socialists like Abdul El Sayed choose to keep for company. Just listen to this, Hassan Piker in Cut 8.
29: I don't give a f*** what black people care about. Oh, black people care about this, black people care about that. Like, shut the f*** up. That's not how politics works. Oh, well, Hassan, how dare you? Like it or not, black people care about this issue. It's like, it's such a f***ing stupid stance. Any other black folk want to engage in radical activist language in this f***ing chat? Suck my f***. Yes, dude. It's because I'm racist. That's why. It's because I'm racist, dude. Go back to a better time when lynchings were happening. This is what I like as a black man. Are you always doing too much with black people? Leave them alone. I want to go back to lynching. Like, I get it, but relax. Man, shut the f*** up, okay? You got me, okay? You got me. Because I'm a f***.
0: You kidding. Reagan film producer up next. I'm Larry Elder.
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2: Foundations of Freedom. A look at America's founding principles and the leaders who shaped our nation.
33: Ronald Reagan understood that preserving liberty required more than defending it. It had to be taught. In his 1989 farewell address, Reagan warned America about the danger of losing its national memory. If we forget what we did, we won't know who we are. Reagan understood that a free nation cannot preserve principles its people no longer understand. Every generation must learn why America's freedoms matter, understand the sacrifices that secured them, and accept the responsibilities that come with self-government. Liberty cannot be simply inherited. It must be intentionally passed from one generation to the next. Because when we fail to teach the meaning of freedom, we eventually lose the will to preserve it. So, are we preparing the next generation merely to inherit liberty, or teaching them why it is worth preserving?
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7: I've been collecting stories that are told in the Soviet Union by their people among themselves, which reveal they've got a great sense of humor, but they've also got a pretty cynical attitude toward their system. And I told this one, Bill, you'll have to hear it again. I told it in the car. I didn't tell this one to Gorbachev. You know, there's a 10-year delay in the Soviet Union of delivery of an automobile. And only one out of seven families in the Soviet Union own automobiles. There's a 10-year wait. And you go through quite a process when you're ready to buy, and then you put up the money in advance. And this happened to a fellow, and this is their story that they tell, this joke. That this man, he laid down his money, and then the fellow that was in charge said to him, okay, come back in 10 years and get your car. And he said, morning or afternoon? And the fellow behind the counter said, well, 10 years from now, what difference does it make? And he said, well, the plumber's coming in the morning.
0: Triple 8-971-SAGE, 888-971-7243. I'm Larry Elder. We are Salem News Channel. My guest produced the film Reagan, released in 2024. The director's cut is coming out on September 25. It'll be in 600 theaters. In addition to producing his own films, he oversees a marketing team that has marketed 75 films since 2001. He is a music and film producer, author, columnist, and founder of MJM Entertainment Group. Please welcome to the program Mark Joseph.
8: Well, Larry, it's great to be with you. And I wanted to tell you about the stories about the Soviet Union. I met with Yakov Smirnov during my research for the movie. And turns out that Yakov Smirnov was one of the guys that would smuggle jokes to Dana Rohrabacher, who would then get them to Reagan. That was the pipeline of Soviet, anti-Soviet jokes that mocked the system.
0: Wow. Well, Mark, I had the honor of having dinner once with Nancy Reagan. And we talked about the attempted assassination on her husband, and she admitted she was never the same since then. You had an opportunity to interview John Hinckley. What was that like?
8: Yeah, a lot of surprises. First of all, he agreed to do it, which he does very, very few interviews. But I was on a mission. You know, unfortunately, I couldn't include this in the film, but I wanted to find out from John a mystery, because during my research phase to make the movie, I met a gentleman who was in a church group with Reagan after his presidency, and he insisted that Reagan told the group that he had met with Hinckley in person to forgive him. And of course, this was all news to me, so I went to Mrs. Reagan immediately. She said, no, that never happened. I went to the Secret Service agent, John Barletta. He says, no, the Secret Service has no records of it. Then I spoke to the head of St. Elizabeth's, the mental institution where Hinckley was, and I said, could this possibly be true? Well, he confirmed that Reagan had called and asked to meet with Hinckley. And he said, I told the president, sir, please don't do that. That's a terrible idea to reward potential assassins with private meetings. I wish you wouldn't do it. So he said, as far as I know, it never happened, but he's the president. He could have done it behind my back.
0: Mm-hmm.
8: So that's the first question I asked Hinckley. Did you meet with him? And John confirmed that, no, it was blocked by the hospital, but he knew that Reagan wanted to meet with him. So that was my first mystery that got solved.
0: Wow. Well, he did meet with the Pope, though, didn't he?
8: Oh, no, that was the Pope's shooter, Mehmet Ali Agha.
0: Oh, you're right. Okay.
8: Yeah.
0: Right.
8: So I think Reagan saw that, and he thought, I want to do that, too. And so, but I told Hinckley that he hadn't heard the story before, that on the operating table in the hospital, Reagan had the sense that if you don't forgive him now, you will not recover. And so Reagan took a moment on the hospital table or on the operating table to forgive the shooter, whoever he was.
0: Wow.
8: And he thought that was the key to his recovery.
0: Wow. Well, as you know, and this was in the film, he said when he got shot, what's this guy's beef? And he made jokes. And he said to the doctors, I hope you're all Republicans. And the doctor said, reportedly, we're all Republicans today, Mr. President.
8: Well, that doctor was actually a Democrat, the one who said that.
0: Wow.
8: He said, today we're all Republicans, sir.
0: So
8: his name was Giordano, was his name.
0: So Mark, get back to John Hinckley. What kind of person is he? What's his mental state? What's he doing with his life?
8: Yeah, I had about an hour with him. He's on two medications still. So his voice is very monotone, very subdued, but very rational. And I was trying to ask a rational person to explain his irrationality. And, I said, like, what was the outcome you were hoping for by shooting Ronald Reagan? Because he wanted to be with Jodie Foster.
0: Mm-hmm.
8: And he thought somehow he would impress Jodie Foster by killing the president, which makes no sense, of course.
0: Mm-hmm.
8: And so I said, what was the possible outcome you could have hoped for? She's not going to rush to the hospital or to the jail and, you know, marry you. And he said, well, in my delusional state, I just thought that after, you know, I got my punishment, we would be together. And I said, well, but you saw John Lennon's shooter, what happened to him. We both kind of concluded that you can't really explain mental illness. It's not rational. But that was his delusional state. Also, I learned that he thought about shooting President Carter and also Ted Kennedy. He actually went to a Carter rally in October of the previous year, didn't have a gun with him, but got within distance where they're in a photograph together at a rally in Kentucky. And then he went again to Carter in Nashville. This time he got stopped at the airport and got the guns confiscated. And he went to Yale to see Jody Hinckley with a gun. And he also visited Ted Kennedy's office. So he was just an equal opportunity, a troublemaker, just wanted to make a name for himself.
0: Now, I understand, Mark, that he came from a pretty prominent family. His family was fairly affluent, weren't they?
8: Not only affluent, but big Reagan supporters.
0: Hmm.
8: So, again, that was a mystery. And here's the weirdest thing of all. I said to John, did you ever talk about this with your parents after it happened? And he said, we never discussed it. All the years, the 40-plus years, I mean, I said, well, you know, you're sitting around with your mom for dinner. Wouldn't you say, honey, why did you do that? He said, we never talked about it again.
0: Hmm. Did he have a message for Jodie Foster?
8: He did. I asked him specifically, and interestingly, he has not been following her career. He has not been watching her movies. So I don't think he's obsessed with her anymore. He just said, I wish her a good life, and obviously he has great remorse for what he did. But I don't, you know, from what I can tell from spending that time with him, he doesn't seem to be a danger. He can travel anywhere he wants to now.
0: Mm-hmm.
8: And, he doesn't have any income. He has no Social Security. So he says he makes a living selling, of all things, paintings of his cats and his music.
0: Wow.
8: And he somehow makes a living with that, but he has literally no income and no Social Security funds.
0: We only have about 45 seconds left. The full interview is available on your show, The Mark Joseph Show. Where does he live?
8: He's in Virginia. He took care of his mother for the last 5 years of her life, so I assume he inherited that house. So he has a place to live. And, he's just quietly, I asked him, do you plan to marry and have children again? He sort of laughed at the idea of having kids, but he didn't close the door to getting married again.
0: Mm-hmm.
8: But, of course, we let him know about the film. We're releasing the film, as you said, on September 25th with 10 more minutes. And there is a shooting scene in there with an actor that portrays him. In his book, he said he was a little unhappy with us because we didn't put the name of the actor who played him on the screen. Well, of all the things that I could be hit for,
0: I need a quick answer, Mark. Did he see the film?
8: He has not seen the film yet.
0: Okay, thank you.
8: I hope all of you can.
0: Thank you.
6: I'm Sue Guzman. Houthi rebels launching attacks at oil facilities in Saudi Arabia, causing fires and injuring at least 73 civilians. Latest escalation between the Iranian-backed rebels and a key U.S. ally. Hurricane Lowell barreling toward Hawaii is expected to make a close pass by the state's western islands.
9: A hurricane warning is in effect for Kauai County. That means hurricane conditions are expected on Kauai or the nearby islands later tonight. The peak impacts are due around midnight Hawaii time.
6: And that's Fox Weather's Brian Norcross. Officials with an update on the cargo plane crash in Miami that left five dead.
10: We were able to recover the flight data recorder and the cockpit voice recorder that is going back to the NTSB.
6: Chair Jennifer Homendy, America's listening to Fox News.
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11: From the Weather Center, today will feature partly sunny skies with a chance of a thunderstorm in some areas during the afternoon, reaching a high of 85. Tonight will be mainly clear with a low of 59. Tomorrow, expect a mix of clouds and sun with a chance of a thunderstorm in the afternoon and a high of 83. Thursday will be partly sunny with a possibility of a thunderstorm in spots during the afternoon, reaching a high of 84. Friday will see partly sunny skies with a chance of an afternoon and evening thunderstorm in some areas with a high of 88. I'm AccuWeather meteorologist Joe Lundberg for AM 1460 and FM 101.1, The Answer.
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0: 888-971-SAGE, 888-971-7243. I am Larry Elder, Salem News Channel. Well, Hillary's at it again. She's on a interview, and it says, when it comes to your children's health, listen to doctors, not a president who once told Americans to inject bleach. And of course, he never said inject bleach. Donna Brazile, the former co-chair of the DNC, made the same lie. Unfortunately, she said it in front of Greg Gutfeld. number 45.
17: And by the way, if Joe Biden goes out there one day and asks people to drink bleach as a way of fighting a pandemic, God knows.
18: That never happened, Donna.
17: Yes.
18: You got fed a lie there. That never happened, Donna. You got fed a lie. Never happened.
17: Maybe disinfectant.
18: If you're going to say that on the show, you got to have the clip. Never happened.
17: Well, get the clip.
18: All right.
17: Because of this.
18: Good luck.
17: You want to call
18: I'll buy you steak dinner if you find that clip.
17: No, I mean, look.
18: It never happened.
17: I don't want no dinner.
18: I'm just
17: pointing.
18: I'm just trying to be honest.
17: Oh, yes, he did.
18: If you're going to bring up something that's not true, we got to point it out. That's what we do.
0: Oops. Kamala Harris compares the Trump administration to, wait for it, white supremacists. Number 71.
19: The part of the pain of this moment, Stacey, is these so-called leaders who are pushing this kind of this narrative about who is a legitimate American citizen among American citizens. Yeah. This blood and soil narrative that's being pushed at the highest levels of our government to suggest that, you know, once again, to harken back to times when it was explicit that there was a hierarchy among Americans and who was superior and whom was inferior, all citizens. And that's what's happening right now.
0: This whole hierarchy, who was superior and who wasn't, that's what's happening right now. You mean the way Joe Biden told Charlemagne the God that he wasn't really black? That kind of hierarchy? Number 72.
20: You have a problem figuring out whether you're for me or Trump, and you ain't black.
0: Is that a hierarchy? Remember when Donald Trump had the stones to go to that National Association of Black Journalists? Remember that? That was in July of 2024. Number 67.
21: And we so appreciate you giving us an hour of your time. I want to start by addressing the elephant in the room, sir. A lot of people did not think it was appropriate for you to be here today. You have pushed false claims about some of your rivals, from Nikki Haley to former President Barack Obama, saying that they were not born in the United States, which is not true. You have told four congresswomen of color who were American citizens to go back to where they came from. You have used words like animal and rabid to describe black district attorneys. You've attacked black journalists, calling them a loser, saying the questions that they ask are, quote, stupid and racist. You've had dinner with a white supremacist at your Mar-a-Lago resort. So my question, sir, now that you are asking black supporters to vote for you, why should black voters trust you after you have used language like that?
22: Well, first of all, I don't think I've ever been asked a question so in such a horrible manner, first question. You don't even say, hello, how are you? Are you with ABC? Because I think they're a fake news network, a terrible network. And I think it's disgraceful that I came here in good spirit. I love the black population of this country. I've done so much for the black population of this country, including employment, including opportunity zones with Senator Tim Scott of South Carolina, which is one of the greatest programs ever for black workers and black entrepreneurs. I've done so much, and, you know, and I say this, historically black colleges and universities were out of money, they were stone cold broke, and I saved them, and I gave them long-term financing, and nobody else was doing it. I think it's a very rude introduction. I don't know exactly why you would do something like that. And let me go a step further. I was invited here, and I was told my opponent, whether it was Biden or Kamala, I was told my opponent was going to be here. It turned out my opponent isn't here. You invited me under false pretense. And then you said, you can't do it with Zoom. Well, you know, where's Zoom? She's going to do it with Zoom, and she's not coming. And then you were half an hour late, just so we understand. I have too much respect for you to be late. They couldn't get their equipment working or something
21: Mr.
22: was
21: President,
22: wrong.
21: I would love
22: I think
21: you
22: it's
21: can
22: a very nasty question.
21: Well,
22: I have answered the question. I have
21: years.
22: Been the best president for the black population since Abraham Lincoln.
21: Better
22: That's
21: than,
22: my answer.
21: Better than President Johnson,
22: That's my
21: who
22: answer.
21: Signed the Voting Rights Act.
22: And for you to start off a question
0: you
22: and answer
0: You cannot say
22: period,
0: this man does not have cashews. Talk about going to the lion's den.
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2: The IRS was going to levy my bank account, but Guardian was able to prevent that and

0: 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Tallarico, El Sayed, AOC, Bernie Sanders. Finnerty reveals President Trump's secret plan to fight back and what you can do to help him. 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
9: 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We are Salem News Channel. 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President Trump was telling these black journalists things he's done for the black population. He didn't mention doing something.

0: about illegal immigration. I've told you that the Civil Rights Commission did a big study, and they all agreed, even though some are liberal, some are in the center, some are on the left, some are on the right, that the demo that's most harmed by illegal immigration are black and brown people living in the inner city with high school or less. Peter Kersenow has been a longtime member of the Civil Rights Commission, number 33.
1: I had asked the Civil Rights Commission to conduct a hearing on this, and there were at least three hearings that we conducted, one of which was designed specifically to determine the effect of illegal immigration on black workers. We had a panel of experts who testified, and they spanned the ideological spectrum. Regardless of whether or not they disagreed on discrete policy issues, each and every one of them agreed that illegal immigration has a decidedly negative impact on black wage levels and employment levels. If you've got a significant influx of low-wage labor, what does it do? It depresses wage levels, correct? And what we found also was, regardless of the wage levels, illegal immigrants displaced black workers in areas that had traditionally been populated by black workers. And the reason for that is because what you find is black workers, particularly black males, are disproportionately concentrated in the low-wage labor market and are disproportionately likely to have no more than a high school diploma. And the same is true for the cohort of illegal aliens, and they compete with one another in areas such as construction, hospitality, service, and agriculture. This was not a small displacement either. We had one witness who testified that after he had run the numbers, he found that 40% of the decline in labor participation rates among black workers over three decades was attributable to competition from illegal immigration. It comes to nearly 1 million fewer jobs for black Americans as a result of the competition from illegal immigrants. And it's not just the employment levels, it's the wage levels also. And I can only give you a few examples, but we had evidence from the Fed in Atlanta, which did a study on this, to show that illegal immigrants depressed wages, the competition from illegal immigrants, depressed wages by $960 on average. But in certain sectors, such as the hospitality industry, the depression of wage levels was $1,560. And because black workers were disproportionately concentrated in those areas, they were disproportionately affected.
0: But, of course, Donald Trump is racist. Hassan Piker is still upset over Francesca Hong's loss. And he knows that people are blaming it on him. Number 57.
2: Tim Walz is about to go on the stage in the VP debate to say that he would sign off on a nuclear first strike on Iran. You know, insane. But think about what the prospects of a socialist frontrunner looked like for a state wide race in Wisconsin. Think about how much has changed in the last 2 years. These undermined us. They talk big. They're going to keep doing it, by the way. They're going to call us terrorists. They're going to call us anti-Semites. They're going to call us idealists. And eventually we're going to win. Just think. 300,000 votes, more votes than virtually every single governor primary. You did that. So don't get discouraged, because the media will do everything in its power to try to discourage you. They will tell you you're a loser. They'll say, oh, DSA, your candidate was... Oh, Francesca Hong was bad. She was a bad candidate. Oh, she didn't like Thanksgiving. F*** them. And f*** Thanksgiving, too. No, but...
0: And Hassan Piker is telling Democrats, you better start defending me. I'm part of your team. I'm part of your coalition. whether you want to admit it or not. So if you don't want them to use me against you, you better start defending me. The man who said that we deserve 9/11, you better start defending me. Man who says, well, some people just get raped, referring to October 7. You better start defending me. Man who said, I wiped the Constitution, my blank with the Constitution, you better start defending me. Man who accuses Israel of engaging in genocide, calls them an apartheid state, you better start defending me. Guy who said about capitalism, F them, let them burn in the streets, you better start defending me. 888-971-SAGE. I am Larry Elder.

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6: 888-971-SAGE, 888-971-7243. I am Larry Elder. We are Salem News Channel. Hassan Piker says, you Democrats better get behind me and start defending me, number 60.
7: I know we don't always see eye to eye on a lot of stuff, but you have to literally, at some point, I know you don't want to do this, defend me. And not because... not because you love what I have to say, not because I'm a part of this coalition, even though I am, whether you like it or not, but you are going to inevitably have to say, this is a ridiculous conversation that we're having, because the real conversation that Republicans don't want to have is the cost of living crisis. That requires you, at some point, to basically take the L a little bit, okay? And maybe be a little bit more honest about how I'm not this dangerous, toxic, radical force. I'm not expecting you to defend clips out of context or anything like that. I'm not even expecting you to defend some of these statements at all. I think you should probably attack the form. You should attack the form. You should attack the function. You should probably attack the very reason as to why Republicans have made this or trying to make this a salient line of attack, instead of just allowing the Republicans to consistently make this the number one issue, because every moment that the Republicans are talking about this and you're leaning into it is another moment where you're not talking about the issues, and it will actually become a salient narrative, and it will be awful. Anyway, let's continue.
6: David Crowley is the one who won the gubernatorial primary against Francesca Hong. He says, I'm not campaigning with Hassan Piker. So maybe he didn't get the message. Number 46.
8: She campaigned with, she raised money with Hassan Piker, the controversial streamer. Would you ever consider doing the same between now and November to win over that base of the Democratic vote?
9: Look, I think that we have to reach voters where they are. And, it, you know, wherever we have to do that. But, you know, I have my ways of doing that. I don't want to lend credibility to platforms, if you will, that I believe further divides us as a community, further divides Democrats, or further divides this country. But I do know that we have to focus on bringing everybody into under this tent. And so I'm always willing to have those tough conversations. But we also have to utilize not just myself, but there are many community members, there are many voters, there are many supporters that we can empower to bring people to be a part of this big tent we call the Democratic Party.
8: When you're talking about dividing, are you talking about Hassan?
9: I'm talking about anybody who focuses on, you know, divisive language.
8: So you are leaving the door open or not to campaigning with him?
9: With Hassan?
8: Yeah.
9: No, I'm not. I don't plan on campaigning with Hassan, if that's what you're asking me. No.
6: That's exactly what he was asking. It took a while to get to it, didn't it? And then there's AOC, number 47.
10: They hate me because they ain't me and they can't ever be me.
6: Let's do this again tomorrow. I'm Larry Elder.
11: What can I say? Mamba out.
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14: Foundations of Freedom. A look at America's founding principles and the leaders who shaped our nation.
6: Ronald Reagan understood that preserving liberty required more than defending it. It had to be taught. In his 1989 farewell address, Reagan warned America about the danger of losing its national memory. If we forget what we did, we won't know who we are. Reagan understood that a free nation cannot preserve principles its people no longer understand. Every generation must learn why America's freedoms matter, understand the sacrifices that secure them, and accept the responsibilities that come with self-government. Liberty cannot be simply inherited. It must be intentionally passed from one generation to the next. Because when we fail to teach the meaning of freedom, we eventually lose the will to preserve it. So, are we preparing the next generation merely to inherit liberty, or teaching them why it is worth preserving?
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17: The plane overshooting the runway when it crashed. NTSB Chair Jennifer Homendy there. The jet was operated for Amazon by 21 Air Cargo. And Special Envoy Steve Witkoff and Jared Kushner visiting Russia and Ukraine this weekend in a bid to restart negotiations.
18: President Trump's envoys Steve Witkoff and Jared Kushner returning from a trip that started in Moscow and continued into Ukraine. The envoys say they had, quote, meaningful discussions in Kyiv about Ukraine peace talks. It's their latest push to end more than 4.5 years of Russia's full-scale invasion.
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19: From the Weather Center, today will feature partly sunny skies with a chance of a thunderstorm in some areas during the afternoon, reaching a high of 85. Tonight will be mainly clear with a low of 59. Tomorrow, expect a mix of clouds and sun with a chance of a thunderstorm in the afternoon and a high of 83. Thursday will be partly sunny with a possibility of a thunderstorm in spots during the afternoon, reaching a high of 84. Friday will see partly sunny skies with a chance of an afternoon and evening thunderstorm in some areas with a high of 88. I'm AccuWeather meteorologist Joe Lundberg for AM 1460 and FM 101.1, The Answer.
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29: Good morning. I'm Jim Hansen, filling in for Larry O'Connor. I am the president of WorldStrat and served in U.S. Army Special Forces. I'm also the author of Winning the Second Civil War Without Firing a Shot. And we've got a packed show ahead this morning. We begin in a moment with the Middle East Forum Executive Director, Greg Roman, who will join us to talk about Iran, the endgame in the region, and terror threats facing the United States. Then at 6:30, a major immigration enforcement story right here in Maryland. Former Acting ICE Director Jonathan Fahey joins us about the latest news over the weekend. In the 7 a.m. hour, Hans von Spakovsky breaks down the latest legal battles, including the Supreme Court fight over mail-in voting, redistricting, and other restrictions. Then my good buddy Kurt Schlichter, attorney, retired Army colonel, and town hall columnist, joins us at 7:30. In the 8 o'clock hour, Roger Severino of the Heritage Foundation will be followed by investigative journalist Gary Collins. We're going to start this morning with Iran and the Middle East. Everybody wants to know what the end game's going to be. And since it doesn't look like we're going to bomb the regime into submission, I want to bring in Greg Roman, who is executive director of the Middle East Forum and author of The Closing Window. Now, Greg, obviously, I want to make sure everyone knows we work together. You know, we have done a decade's worth of work trying to get rid of the Islamic Republic of Iran and make sure they can't cause any more trouble. We've done incredible amounts of damage to them. I think the kinetic peace of this war has gone exceptionally well. And yet, the Islamic Republic still rules, or some sort of military junta rules in Iran. What do you see happening right now as far as how effective the economic fury, economic outcast, the whole crush them and put them in a stranglehold? How's that going?
5: I think you have the economic version of thinning of the herd, if you will, for the capabilities for Iran to be able to function as a modern nation state. There was a report that came out this morning about the status of Iran's offshore oil reserves, meaning that since July, when the blockade was re-implemented, they've been having a certain amount of energy subsistence just from what they had stored in that brief period of time between the ceasefire agreement in Islamabad and then the reimposition of the blockade. By October, their oil reserves will be out. By December, their ability to have currency flows, which come from that, will be exhausted. So if we look at a 3 to 4 month horizon, just at least in terms of their main export, their 90% of their economy and their other substance, which comes through, they will be exhausted. And that will be the downward spiral of the falling out of their currency, their ability to buy basic supplies. And I think their smuggling efforts that they've had now through the Caspian Sea and their land crossings will also be severely covered by CENTCOM and by other regional forces, which have been monitoring what's going on. So the question now is not a matter of if Iran exhausts its ability to be a hydrocarbon producing state, it's when it gets to the point where it goes down to zero.
29: And what happens then? That's where I think things get interesting. Okay, we've got a situation where we broke a lot of their dangerous toys. You know, they're no longer an immediate threat to build nuclear weapons. They've still got drones. They've still got missiles. They've got the ability to harass shipping in the strait. But they also face increasingly more painful retaliation when they do that. But let's say we get to the point now where they're not getting enough oil out to sustain. Where are the fracture points likely to come? You know, where can the Iranian people make their voice heard, you know, whether it's strikes or other ways? And where is the regime likely to have problems?
5: So this gets to a position of what I call Schrodinger's Ayatollah. The idea that when Iran things get really bad in the country, mm-hmm. they end up trying to black out the ability for the people in the country to express just how bad it is. We saw this during the Mahsa Amini protests 5 years ago, or excuse me, 3 years ago. We saw this during Operation, I forget the name of the 12-day war. There's so many operations.
29: Midnight Hammer. Yeah.
5: Midnight Hammer. We saw this during the protests, which took place in late December and early January. And then we saw it again when Operation Epic Fury began. What the job of the United States and the West should be is to equip the Iranian people with the tools necessary, with communications, with the ability to create local economic outlets, to be able to have inroads where it's the people who are controlling the economy. It's smugglers who are being given the tools to be able to override the formal command economy that the country has and the ability to organize inside so that it's not U.S. troops on the ground. But when it gets to that point of critical mass and you're getting to the point where you see that the people are no longer even able to feed themselves, they turn inwards and blame the regime rather than buying the regime's propaganda and look outwards. I don't care how many drones, how many missiles, how many other elements of destruction that the regime has. If the people get to the point where they're willing to rise up like 1979, every neighborhood has to be organized, optimized, and primed for that condition. It's not like that right now, but in the 4 months where we expect their economy to go into the doldrums, even worse than it is right now, I think the job of the West should be to make sure that the people are ready to rise up and meet the occasion when they can't rule anymore.
29: Now, I have not heard that policy articulated by the Trump administration or any of the other allies or folks who probably share, you know, an idea that the Islamic Republic is a problem. Do you think there is any chance or reason to continue negotiations? Is there some sort of accommodation that can be made with the regime, at least in the very short term? Or are we just on a path to where we should gather the nations of the West and the free world to basically say we've had enough of the Islamic Republic, it's past its expiration date, and we should be looking beyond them to a place where the Iranian people can, as you said, you know, choose a government that suits them and not, you know, just the revolutionary goals of the Ayatollahs?
5: Well, I think you have to look at the president's words. You have to look at the very minutiae which is coming out of this administration. And you have to look at the framework that is trying to be adopted by the Department of War and the Department of State and the Department of the Treasury. In terms of the president's words, he has said that there must be justice for the Iranian people. I believe he said last week that there has to be accountability for what he said was 100,000. We believe it's closer to 50,000 to 60,000 individuals who were slaughtered by the Iranians over the past 8 months from the repression exercises. Now, you also have to look at the minutiae. For instance, there's a State Department opportunity that came out last week, which was asking to support with a $5 million grant what they called those who were freedom agents of change. And they're actually trying to build a network of safe houses now for democracy activists in the Middle East. So that means that they're getting ready for something. And where are those democracy activists necessarily going to be emanating from? And lastly, you have what I think is the ability for the administration to shape the future of how they see Iran, to create conditions on the ground. But the only agents who can activate that are the Iranian people themselves. So they've largely said, we have two goals we're articulating. One, we want to get gas prices lower, meaning that they want to be able to have new outflows. And that's what they did with clearing the Strait of Hormuz. And two, they're trying to eliminate Iran's ability to produce a nuclear weapon or even have any nuclear program whatsoever. Anything beyond that is what they consider to be sort of the cherry on top. But I think to really solve the solution, they have to help create the conditions on the ground without having a kinetic commitment to having the Iranian people rise up against the regime.
29: So we have heard, and I think the oil markets are agreeing with this. There is oil flowing out of the Strait of Hormuz for everybody but Iran. And I think that is one of the things that's going to have an effect domestically here on President Trump's, you know, and the democratic process in the United States, which Iran is well aware of. Is there a chance they may try to do a major disruption of that prior to the U.S. midterm elections?
5: There is, and they have actually increased their weapon capabilities, their drone capabilities, their ability to rearm, to remanufacture, their reliance on Caspian Sea imports of Russian military technology, and also items coming through Turkmenistan and Pakistan from China. There is an effort to re-equip, and that's not just to be able to have a tit-for-tat volley against the United States or Israel or anyone else who may be engaged, like Gulf Arab actors against them, but it's because I think that the Iranians may be seeking preemption as a way in which to try to upset the elections in this country, in the United States, the Israeli elections, which are meant to take up place on October 27th, and then to increase political pressure against the president at home coming the new Congress next year. Whether it's the Democratic or Republican majority, it doesn't really matter. They're trying to re-equip their ability to cause chaos in the region. But the U.S. has dealt with this well. Over 80 mines cleared from the Straits of Hormuz in a classified operation done by Navy SEALs starting in April. That succeeded. Now has a gateway through which to export oil or to allow the export of oil and other goods and the import of basic foodstuffs on the Omani Strait, side of the Strait of Hormuz. I think that when it comes to land crossings, this might be the next area they're willing to strike, rather than thinking of just focusing on very large oil cargo ships and the oil tankers, excuse me, I think they also have to start monitoring what's happening with the land crossings in terms of how Iranians are using their gas pipelines and their oil pipelines and the hundreds of millions of cubic liters of oil and cubic liters of gas, which are still coming out of Iran. There's a way in which to tighten the vise around the Iranians without it affecting the economy to the levels that it did prior to U.S. control and management of the situation.
29: Well, Greg Roman, executive director of the Middle East Forum and author of The Closing Window. Greg, stay with us. We've got much more to discuss on threats facing the United States I want to ask you about. Still ahead this morning, acting ICE director Jonathan Fahey joins us at 6:30 with the latest on immigration enforcement and ICE action in Frederick. And Hans von Spakovsky, Kurt Schlichter, Roger Severino, and Gary Collins will all join us as well. This is Jim Hansen in for Larry O'Connor on O'Connor.
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7: The midterms are almost here, and Republicans could be in deep trouble. Polls show Democrats leading in key races. Tonight, Rob Finnerty on Newsmax reveals the growing threat from the DSA and the radical left. With less than 60 days to go, Finnerty says it's time for the GOP to hit the panic button. The House may go, and control of the Senate is up for grabs. Gas prices, mortgage rates, health care, and out-of-control national debt. Americans are angry, and the progressive left wants total control of Congress. Tallarico, El Sayed, AOC, Bernie Sanders. Finnerty reveals President Trump's secret plan to fight back and what you can do to help him. Don't miss Finnerty tonight at 8 p.m. Eastern on Newsmax. 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
1: Ronald Reagan understood that preserving liberty required more than defending it. It had to be taught.
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9: I'm Jim Hansen, filling in for Larry O'Connor on O'Connor & Company. We're going to continue our conversation with Kurt Schlichter, senior columnist at Town Hall, former litigator, and retired Army colonel. Now, Kurt, we both were quite heartened when Pete Hegseth was nominated to be Secretary of Defense, because the Department of Defense and our military was a mess. It was a place that had been destroyed by woke policies and DEI and global climate change as priorities, as opposed to war fighting. And I think he's been a breath of fresh air, turning it into the Department of War, crushing our enemies. The Maduro raid was phenomenal. And whether or not we have finished the Iran conflict to our satisfaction, the kinetic actions during that war have been phenomenal. The Midnight Hammer raid, the first hit on their nuclear facilities, was an amazing stealth operation. So all of these things are happening. They're, you know, taking out the woke people who were promoted during the Biden and Obama years. And the left is losing its mind. They're howling and wailing and rending their garments and gnashing their teeth because he's firing generals. And I, for one, am happy to see generals who are doing bad things get fired. Are you of the same opinion?
10: Well, I am of the same opinion, an opinion which I'm giving for free, contrary to what the Washington Post thinks. If you could throw a few pennies at me and I'll do a little dance like an organ grinder monkey. In World War II, Jim, we fired a bunch of generals. Mm-hmm. It was nothing personal. You either cut it or you got cut. And we won that war. So I think firing generals is a good thing. And, you know, apparently there are a lot of favorite generals out there because they get, like, really good press, which is kind of weird.
9: Makes you wonder why.
10: I don't wonder.
9: We know.
10: Look, when you're a three-star general or a three-star general or a four-star general, if you don't have a place, you got to go. If you're not on board with the boss, you need to leave. And there's this weird Trump exception to every rule. And the normal rule is when you're president, you get to have an administration that supports you. But apparently you're not allowed to have a Justice Department or Attorney General that supports you, or an FBI director that supports you, or a military that supports you and that does that follows your intent. I mean, after all, you were only elected by the American people, but, you know, you're Trump, so the normal rule doesn't apply. Well, the normal rule does apply, and Donald Trump has a mandate by the American people to create a military in the manner that he promised during the election and that we voted for. And Pete Hegseth is executing that for him. I think he's doing a fine job against, implacable opposition by the regime media. And one of the things I think is great is the guy approaches things like an aggressive young infantry officer. He takes fire and, you know, moves forward. And where necessary, he calls for fire himself. And when you're Secretary of War, supporting artillery.
9: You got the tools to do that. And that's the thing. He was given a mandate to rebuild a warrior ethos in our military.
10: Yes.
9: And more than anything else, he has succeeded in that. Everybody we know who is former serving or still serving, and the people we know, my niece has now been in the military for 2 years. She, just in that period of time, has told me of the change in the way the troops think of themselves. They no longer are just, you know, pawns to be used for woke purposes. They are the front pointy end of the spear again, and I think that's a change we can all relish.
10: Absolutely. Wokeism is poison. It's the injection of a ideological pathology into the body of the military that will inevitably kill it, or even worse, convert it into a tool of the left, which I think was the ultimate goal. That's gone. My contacts with military folks have just been almost uniformly impressive. These are great people who want to go there and want to protect the United States of America. They're smart, they're cunning, and they're ready to sacrifice. They are like the folks we served with, and I'm very proud of them.
9: And that, for us, I think, is what we were hoping for, that President Trump would bring, as he did in other areas. You know, he brought in Pete Hegseth for that reason. I've known Pete for a long time. I tell people I knew Pete before he had any tattoos, which was quite a lot. Yeah, 2008, 2007. And he's been doing this since then. He has taken this to a level that we expect in our warrior, you know, the people who support our warriors, because he acts like one. And like you said, he gets out, he does PT with the troops, and they mock him for it. And I think that's something that is just crazy.
10: It's so that, look, the military is really about basics. It's about basic blocking and tackling. And one of the basics is don't be fat and weak.
9: Yep.
10: Okay. And you know, troops want to be led by someone who has done what they've done, and preferably has done it better. So they have something to aspire to. And when you see generals complain, it's just a gimmick. It's not a gimmick. It's leadership 101. And if you don't get that, get out.
9: Well, they're getting out. And that's something we have agreed is good for all of us. Thanks, Colonel Kurt Schlichter, town hall columnist and retired attorney. I'm Jim Hansen. We'll be back with more O'Connor and Company after the break.
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14: Roadways are looking normal here right now on the morning drive. Not a whole lot going on. Nothing out of the ordinary. Mesa Ridge is clogged up westbound between Highway 85 and I-25 heading into Fort Carson. That's normal for this time, though. Highway 115 and South Academy look fine. Recently, last week especially, those were getting busy around this time as well. I-25 moving freely, so is Powers. I'm Mike Spataro with traffic.
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0: All along the Front Range, this is the Jeff and Bill Show, where you hear both sides. Good to be back. Welcome back, Mr. Thorpe.
1: Yeah, welcome back. How are you?
0: Good weekend to you?
1: Yeah, it was good. It was decent. How about yours?
0: Full of ranch work. So.
1: Oh, nice. Good.
0: It was a fun one. Glad to be back with you all, and we've got a great show for you today. We'll talk the possible changeover that's happening with the Rockies ownership here during the 6 o'clock hour, 7 o'clock hour. Mayor Mikey's favorability dropping big time. He had some weird comments on fentanyl. I think he's getting his drugs mixed up. Listen to this.
2: You're entitled to your own opinion, not your own facts on this one. And what we know is it factually does not work as well to try to force folks to get treatment before housing. While we know that mental health and addiction can cause homelessness, we know that homelessness profoundly causes mental health and addiction. I've talked to doctors who will say, if I were to design a perfect drug to help you survive homelessness, you need something that helps you stay up all night and be alert in case you're going to get jumped, that helps you be immune to cold, and helps you go long stretches without eating. That is essentially what fentanyl does. It is a homelessness survival.
0: I don't think that's what fentanyl does. And most of the experts that pointed that out were going, is he talking about meth?
1: Yeah.
0: Is it meth that he's talking about there? But anyways, we'll cover Johnston's favorability drop. But in the same poll, he's likely still to be your next mayor because the other two aren't doing well either. We'll get to that in the 7 o'clock hour. Wayne Loggus and Corey Blair were down at the anti-ICE rally on Friday and assaulted, cameras broken, cameras stolen, 3 sent to the hospital. What happened? What did they see and experience down there? We'll talk with those guys coming up in the second half of the show. Let's get to the news.
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4: 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Our top story, gas prices remain high with the long holiday weekend now in the rear view mirror. The average price for a gallon of regular unleaded is $4.15, according to AAA, same as Monday. Cheapest gas in Denver, $3.39 at an Exxon in Aurora. Son of Congresswoman Lauren Boebert has been sentenced to 20 days in jail on child abuse charges. Tyler Boebert's toddler son, you'll remember, wandered out of the house in early 2024. Boebert had other encounters with police. He was arrested 2 years ago in Rifle in connection with a string of vehicle break-ins and was also charged with making and sharing a video of a sexual encounter with a 17-year-old girl. He was 18 at the time. Congresswoman Boebert has not commented on her son's sentencing. New tariffs imposed by Canada on American goods have gone into effect in an escalation of the trade fight between North America with the North American neighbors. Canada, as Billy says, the America's hat. The tariffs kicked in just after midnight and range from 15 to 50%, covering some $27 billion in U.S. imports. President Trump is demanding that Bombardier move its production to the U.S. as the trade war heats up.
5: The Canadian private jet maker's U.S. headquarters is in Wichita, Kansas. More than 1,200 people work for the company there, where they service jets, operate the flight test center, and build special mission aircraft for the U.S. Air Force. Trump charged in a Monday social media post that the company needs to stop treating America as a piggy bank. It went as far as to threaten no more selling Bombardier in the United States. Bombardier, for its part, defended itself as the creator of tens of thousands of jobs here in the U.S., with America the continual trade surplus winner. I'm Michael Kastner.
4: Mountain Rescue Aspen says it has responded to two climbing deaths near Aspen in less than a week. Chief Rescue Leader Jeff Edelson says the Elk Mountains are known for loose, unstable rock.
6: If we look back at our historical data, unfortunately, we do have a couple of deaths a year on average in our range. Sometimes they're clumped together like these were. Sometimes they're spread out through the summer.
4: A climber died Sunday after falling from Castle Peak, just days after another climber was killed in a fall from Maroon Peak. The climber's name, both of the climbers' names, have not been released. Investigators are searching for a suspect after a deadly Labor Day shooting in Denver. It was reported in the 1700 block of Federal at 1:22 Monday morning. A man was pronounced dead at the scene while an injured woman was taken to the hospital. Investigators believe an argument led to the shooting. Firefighters are working to contain a wildfire burning in Larimer County. The Burnett Gulch Fire was first reported Monday morning north of Lyons. The fire prompted a voluntary evacuation notice for some homes in the area, but those orders were lifted later in the day. All right, we got a lot of things going on today and over the weekend. College football controversy, you may have heard about it, Michigan and Western Michigan. Michigan got two opportunities for a Hail Mary, and they win the game. But here is what happened in the replay center. There's a replay center in the big conferences, just like the NFL. The officials actually made the right call on the field, but the replay center has a different clock. It's synced, you know, differently, maybe 2/10 of a second, 5/10 of a second different than the television time.
0: Like the basics, you may want to get that ready.
4: Yeah. Yeah.
0: Can we get the clock synced up in both offices?
4: Well, I have personal experience with this a lot in the press boxes. The replay official will talk to us, and when you're in a game, you're doing a game, and they sync them up 85 minutes before the game if you're in a big conference, and you have two or three or four in the replay center. And the one thing that isn't in the rule book, but it's protocol. This doesn't happen a lot. In this situation, they should have, it says the protocol. I mean, the officials know, go with the clock that the fans are watching. So here, I'm going to go to the replay center real quickly so you can hear that.
7: Where's his left foot there?
8: Yeah. Like a program. So let's see here. We're taking a look here. Okay. He's jumping from out of bounds.
9: Hold on. We're still looking.
8: So when 18 is touching the football,
7: now.
8: Jim. Do you see that?
10: It's dead when he touches the ball.
8: When 18's touching the football, we've got 1 second on the clock.
9: No, I'm sorry.
8: Do you see that?
9: I'm just keeping it on because
10: I do.
9: But just hold on.
8: And we've got him. Okay.
11: Which is a program feed.
8: Jim, are you with me?
9: Yes.
10: Can you hear me, guys?
8: Okay. Yes. So embedded the clock. We are going to put 1 second on the game clock.
7: Yeah.
8: And we're going to have another play from the previous spot. Okay.
4: So that's from the command center, and there was 1 second when the Western Michigan player who was out of bounds and then jumped in bounds, touched the clock. They actually made the right call, but once again, the protocol is go with what the broadcast says. The broadcast said zero, so you don't have these conspiracy theories, which is what happened over the weekend as the Broncos got bucked by Michigan and the Big Ten, the Broncos from Western Michigan. Speaking of the Broncos got several players back on the practice field as they prepare for their season opener against the Chiefs this Monday night. Marvin Mims Jr., Adam Trautman, and Q Robinson will all return after dealing with injuries. 64 in the spring, 65 in Denver. That is the latest. I'm Blake Olson. More of the Jeff and Bill show ahead as they return on News Talk 710 KNUS in Denver. Now on AM 1460 and FM 101.1, The Answer in the Springs. This is where you hear both sides. We are the Jeff and Bill show.
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12: From the Weather Center, today will feature partly sunny skies with a chance of a thunderstorm in some areas during the afternoon, reaching a high of 85. Tonight will be mainly clear with a low of 59. Tomorrow, expect a mix of clouds and sun with a chance of a thunderstorm in the afternoon and a high of 83. Thursday will be partly sunny with the possibility of a thunderstorm in spots during the afternoon, reaching a high of 84. Friday will see partly sunny skies with a chance of an afternoon and evening thunderstorm in some areas with a high of 88. I'm AccuWeather meteorologist Joe Lundberg for AM 1460 and FM 101.1, The Answer.
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0: All along the Front Range, this is the Jeff and Bill Show. We hear both sides. May we be seeing a change over in the Rockies. Woody Page reporting that Greg and Kerry Penner are expected to acquire another 35% in the MLB's Colorado Rockies after baseball's heated collective bargaining agreement is resolved. The Penners bought out the remaining debt that the Rockies had in April, acquiring 40% of the team from current controlling owners Dick and Charles Momford in the process. The Rockies season was barely underway at that point in the year, and though they're on the brink of another 100-loss season, they have improved from one of the worst seasons in MLB history in 2025. Yeah, I guess when you hit the basement, there's nowhere else to go but up at that point. This is intriguing because essentially the same family, just different wings, would pretty much own all of the sports in Colorado. The extended Walton Cronke family would own the Nuggets, the Avalanche, the Rams, the Rapids, the Mammoth, Arsenal's men's and women's soccer clubs, Ball Arena, Altitude Sports. Let's see, what else? The Denver Broncos. And that's just about all, right? Did I miss anybody? And it's all kind of part of the same family. I actually had to have ChatGPT kind of map it out for me because I get lost in the names. The Penner, the Cronkies, the Waltons, who's all there? But they're essentially first cousins, all from the original founders of Walmart, would now own teams. Now, you guys know I'm sports adjacent. I'm an ally of the sports folks out there. So I don't know what this means, but I'd love to hear from the real pros here, Billy, Blake Olson. Does this finally turn things that around from the Rockies? And what's some of the trade-offs of having essentially two families own all the sports teams? Your thoughts, Blake?
4: I don't think it can hurt at all for the fans. I mean, that's the number one thing I'm looking at. Fans of Major League Baseball and the Rockies, you have an ownership like that group based on what we've seen from the Broncos, I would think it would be extremely encouraging, knowing that when it comes down to it in baseball, it's all about how much money you're spending on your players, and that's the only way you're going to be competitive or find your way into the playoffs, the postseason, or God forbid the World Series. So you're up against the Dodgers, who are, many people say are cheating when it comes to the money. We all know about the Yankees. So it's always the Yankees, the Dodgers, and the Red Sox. And so it's a good thing for the fans because more than likely they will take it seriously and spend money on talent. So at the same time, there are all the arguments that you can't win in Colorado in baseball for numerous reasons. I don't believe that. I think if you pay the money and you get the players, this could be, a championship-type atmosphere for the Rockies. Billy?
1: Yeah, I think I was reading Woody's article, and he kind of puts a caveat in this about the current CBA, and I'm of the belief that this is going to be a lockout because I don't think that the players and the owners are really anywhere close, especially based on salaries, salary cap, things like that. So I have a feeling that this is going to be a closure and there's going to be a lockout. I think that delays it. I think if this went very well and it was business as usual, then the Penner family probably wants in. But after a lockout, it's harder. You're going to have to rebuild a little bit of the fan base. And here in Colorado, where the fan base already is somewhat apathetic about the team, we've talked about it, that basically Coors Field is a food court that plays baseball. And so that's it. That's how it's viewed right now. It's a wonderful night out, but you don't do anything there. So that would be a problem, is do you want to invest in that? The issue is that location and the people coming to the ballpark is very valuable. You already have, even though we suck, a built-in audience that seems to show up just because. So there's always that carrot of what would happen if we were able to. The thing that worries me a little bit more in that is constricting the ownership of all of the sports teams under one umbrella. I don't think that necessarily breeds the best competition. I think that that blending of the assets through different leagues can be a little bit difficult and a little bit ugly at times. As much as Kroenke makes Arsenal one of the best teams on the planet right now, he forgets that he owns the Rapids, and the Rapids are awful. And so there's that idea of just because the owner comes in, it doesn't necessarily mean that you're going to have wonderful, wonderful returns on that one. The other one is, and this is a side note, but it also, to me, shows that the people at that end of the economic spectrum need to find places to put their money to buy assets. This, to me, is another thing. They need to find a way to put their money in to buy another asset, and that they'll buy out the Monforts because the Monforts sit at a lower economic tier than the Penners and the Waltons do. And they need their money. They need their money too.
0: The smaller
1: they
0: fish.
1: Need their money. Yeah. But again, it's a larger economic question about what happens to assets at that point. But that's a different discussion for a different day. As far as if that pool of money is buying up all the assets, what assets are then available for people further down for the other smaller fish? And that trickles down.
0: When they bought the Broncos, they invested quite heavily in bringing in Sean Payton and putting in money and energy and all that stuff. And it seemed to have benefited the team. We've gone through some rough years. It seems like we're similarly with the Rockies. So it could be good. The Rockies had roughly 7% debt to value ratio, which was essentially $118 million in debt that the Penners paid off and has freed up the team to do that, and then could bring in some additional resources. So, I mean, it is a rich guy's and gal's battlefield, as you were pointing out, Blake. So maybe having the richest guys around would benefit the teams. But you essentially have two families owning everything. And Jason in Denver, or one family owner and everything, but Jason in Denver texted in, the Waltons just bought Cherry Creek and Valor as well. Blake, do you see any downside to essentially one family, the Walton family, owning every sports team in Colorado?
18: Oh, I don't like it. I mean, but, you know, if they're going to make the product better for baseball fans in Colorado and the Rocky Mountain region, as we've talked about before, the Rockies, just like the Broncos, they're a regional team, 5-6 states, fans, draws people from the entire Rocky Mountain region. If they make it better, the product better for the fans who deserve it here, especially baseball. I mean, the baseball fans here in Denver definitely deserve it. I think it's a bit over exaggerated that when we talk about the Broncos going through hard times, because 70% of the NFL hasn't had the success that the Broncos have had in recent years, in the past 30 years. I just look at the fans. If you have money bags and you and you have the richest people in the world owning your team, it's probably going to be good for you if you care about wins and losses. Now, if you care about affording the seats, like we talk about all the time with season ticket holders like Billy's family and my brother's immediate family and our families who have had tickets since 1960, it may be a different story. But right now, Rockies fans just want to have a chance to see playoff baseball and postseason baseball, and an ownership group would be the obvious move for that to happen.
0: So here's the connection, in case you're as confused as I am as to all the Walton Penners and Cronkies names, okay? You ready? I mapped it out for you, so this might help. And Walton Cronky. Okay, yes. So let's start at the very top. There's two brothers that founded Walmart. Correct. Bud Walton, Sam Walton. And Walton Cronky, who is associated with the Nuggets and the Avalanche, is the daughter of Bud Walton. Sure. So go down the little family tree. All right, we'll go down. That's
18: good place to be.
0: Rob Walton, who's associated with the Broncos, is the son of Walmart founder Sam Walton. Ann and Rob are essentially first cousins. And then everybody else marries into it. Carrie Walton Penner is Rob Walton's daughter. And Greg Penner is Carrie's husband. So the Broncos, Nuggets, Avalanche are controlled by different branches of the extended Walton family operating through separate ownership groups. So essentially first cousins. The emerging Denver sports picture is therefore Cronky branch, Avalanche Nuggets, Walton Penner branch, Broncos, and soon to be most of the Rockies. And then the Momforts will hang out with their 30%. And there'll be a lot of questions as to what the ownership structure is going to look like. Because what we have seen with the Broncos and the Avalanche is serious management, which I don't think we have seen with the Rockies. Like, it's confusing who's really running the Rockies right now, changeover taking place. But you get, with those other teams, pretty serious management, and that could be helpful for the Rockies.
1: What does this do for the clarion call that we talk about under economics of choice and competition? When you have one family between two branches controlling the sports entertainment options, the major ones here in town, should we expect collusion, price setting? Is there going to be any competition between any of the sports to try and get fans from other sports and give them a better option? Or is this one of those, well, we know what, I know the Rockies suck, but we know that the price for this and this and this option is here, so we obviously can charge more. Or maybe we charge more for what's inside of that state, inside of the stadium, because we set the price a little bit higher, and that just becomes the regular. Since we raise everything by $1.50, $3, $4 inside of the stadium, that just becomes regular because there's no competition. Does this then constrain potential competition?
0: Fair point, Blake.
18: Yeah, I agree. I mean, I couldn't have said it better myself. And it, bottom line is most fans don't get into it too deep, especially in baseball in our area like this. So you're really digging deep into the finer points. I mean, when it comes down to it, fans want to be entertained and they want to be able to take their families to the games, and they would like to see wins here, more often than they do right now. I mean, once again, the Rockies were the first team eliminated from the playoffs this season. So people don't have that much time to get into, hating the families for owning everything in sports, but they do want comfort, safety, and a good product on the field, typically, and great entertainment for everyone at hopefully an affordable price. Even though the NFL, you can't really look at that and consider it affordable most of the time. But I agree. Billy said it best. And I think in the end, this will be great for the fans if it does happen. I think it'll be good, maybe not great.
1: Yeah, I'm waiting for the ownership. Yeah. I mean, I'm waiting for an ownership group, and this one that we have in town could do it. Would be I don't like the deal I've got for my basketball team down at the arena. Mm-hmm. You need to build me a new arena, with taxpayer money, and I better get subsidies.
18: Then it's not good.
1: I'm going to take your basketball team and your NHL team to another state, to another place. Other place will build me a new one. You better build me something now, or I'm going to take two of your franchises
19: and
1: I'll
19: take them somewhere else.
1: Well, the idea is holding not just one, but two. And that's interesting. I mean, what would happen if the Walton family comes in and says, this whole Burnham Yard thing in Lone Tree isn't working out. We got this great offer from this other state that's going to put together a complex for football and baseball. It would be together, just next door to each other. How come
19: Oklahoma
1: we shouldn't do that?
19: City.
1: Yeah. How come we shouldn't do that? And they're going to pay for it. We wouldn't have to write a check at all. I know we're one of the richest families on the planet, but we wouldn't have to write a check at all. So how about you pony up, taxpayers? I can't wait to get to that one because that'll come. That'll come.
18: Oh, yeah.
0: I would like the Walton Cronkey family to start throwing their weight around in our politics. So you have lots of money. Can we not have just Democrats controlling everything? It might be beneficial to everybody. All right. We'd love to hear from you all. The Rockies possibly getting some new ownership. What do you think? And would you like to see... Look, it comes down to trade-offs. Economics is always trade-offs. There's no magic bullet where everything's amazing and everybody has gobs and gobs of money and everything's great. There's trade-offs out there in economics. And in this conversation, the trade-off is you have lots of money, the wealthiest families in America pouring their money into our teams. Is that going to benefit? Are the trade-offs, as Billy pointed out, well, now they can really kind of fix the prices on everything. No matter what sporting event you're going to go to, you're going to pay the Cronky, Penner, Walton price because they own it. But could we get winning teams, as Blake pointed out? Give us a call. We'd love to hear from you. 303-696-1971. Text us on the Dan Kaplis Law Text line at 720-819-5115. 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
3: Springs Traffic Update.
20: Still pretty busy heading into Fort Carson. We still have this crash also on Highway 85 on the northbound side.
19: right at South Academy. It's causing about a 5-minute delay. Mesa Ridge is still clogged up westbound between Highway 85 and I-25. Heading into Fort Carson, and Highway 115 is jammed up southbound between O'Connell and Gate 1. Not really seeing any other issues anywhere else, though. I'm Mike Spataro with traffic.
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0: All along the Front Range, this is the Jeff and Bill Show, where you hear both sides. It's a big week for sports here in Colorado.
1: Yes, it is.
0: It looks like the Rockies may end up with new ownership and what that could bring to the Mile High City. they're even a Babylon Bee punchline at this point.
1: Oh, are they? Oh, that's fantastic.
0: Yes, the Rockies have been so bad.
1: Oh, yeah, they have been. Yeah.
0: Yeah. And then you have the Broncos? The Rockies are so bad. The Broncos kicking off this Monday, September 14th. Lots of changes. In fact, the Denver Post has got an article about whether or not there's almost too much money in the team at this point. Are things too nice? They've got this brand new training facility out there, and this is an actual line from the Denver Post, somewhere along the way, and it's natural to wonder, is there such a thing as too nice? Broncos owner and CEO Greg Penner has thought about the question and has at least one antidote. Well, I think you've met our head coach, he said with a smile during a recent news conference in the atrium of the Broncos' new building, which opened for business in July. Sean Payton didn't laugh when relayed the comment, but he made it clear that the new digs have been part of his opening message to the 2026 Broncos when they reported for training camp this summer. His message: it's very possible to have a team that stinks residing in a building that shines. Billy, as a seasoned Broncos ticket holder,
1: yeah,
0: are you excited for this year's team?
1: I'm optimistic, and I like the Broncos investing in the headquarters. I like investment in training camp facilities because that's what sells players when they visit. The player already kind of knows what this, you know, what the system's about, what the team's about, but that bleeds into culture. And I still remember that so many Broncos talked about in the Pat Bowlen era that what was cool about coming to Denver was Pat always asked, what do you need? What do we need to do in order to make the team better? Do they need better facilities here? Do you need more cold tubs? Do you need... I think Denver was one of the first... I could be wrong, but one of the first places... Either one of the first teams to provide a chef that catered or did all the lunches or, you know, did meal plans or something there that I remember back in the day. This is a couple of decades ago that the players were talking about the fact that the food and the food service was a notch above what other teams were doing. And at the time, our brethren inside the division, San Diego, was looked at as tail end Charlie. Like, they were awful. There were things where there were stories that coming into the 90s where some of the cold tubs for the San Diego Chargers were converted plastic tubs that they just kind of stuck stuff into.
0: Major League?
1: Yes, yeah.
0: Where they want to become so bad that they can get released from whatever agreement they have with Cleveland, and she can move it to Miami.
1: Yeah,
0: so she just discounts everything.
1: Yes, everything. Yeah, and that was kind of the idea. That was the feeling inside of San Diego for years. That just kind of felt that you were just this tail end Charlie of the league. And I think that's good for the investment because it will also feel that the, you know, when the Broncos bring in those higher profile free agents, it will help. I am optimistic, cautiously optimistic for this season. What worries me is that everybody, okay, there are two things that I hate inside of NFL. One of them are all the mock drafts. I think they're stupid because they're worthless. They're completely worthless. Everybody's like, look at my mock draft. I don't care. It doesn't matter because you'll have a different mock draft tomorrow because you're picking for all the teams. You know, sit down with like seven of your friends and then give me a mock draft. Don't go through where you get to pick all the teams. That's easy. That's like playing, you know, Madden. That's just dumb. So that and the idea of here are my power rankings before the season, as if it's really going to turn out that way. And I'm super worried that the Broncos are sitting in the top four and almost everybody's power ranking. That scares me because of the expectations that puts on the team. That if all of a sudden you have a couple of stumbles and things don't look good, like the Chiefs right now are sitting most power rankings middle of the pack. So you open up against the Chiefs and you look good but not great. It's not going to be that the Chiefs are all of a sudden such wonderful, wonderful team. It's going to be the Broncos aren't as good as we thought they were. That'll be the first thing. And so it worries me that their expectations are so high right now. I think that could lead to some problems later on down the season if the players are tied up into the press. If the players are looking at this going, oh yeah, we're this good, we're this good, we're this good, that's not going to be a good thing. You've got to go out there still to prove something because you still got Bo Nix that had a bum ankle last year. Things fell apart in the championship game because Jared Stidham just couldn't get it done. So can you produce? Can you produce and are you that good? But I've got high expectations. I think they're going to be fantastic. I think we'll be challenging for the division. Beyond that, we'll see. We'll see. I'm not going to go any further than that yet. I haven't seen him play. I haven't seen him take a
0: text
1: single snap.
0: Text messages coming in, Jason in Denver. Jeff, don't think the Walton family will blindly write checks to the Republican Party. Remember, 25% of all government EBT benefits are spent at Walmart.
1: Yeah.
0: And they're so, the original Mamdani government-run grocery store.
1: And remember, Jason, that when they built their wealth, the routine for workers, there were no full-time workers at Walmart. You had some full-time managers, but everybody on the floor was held under 35 because then they didn't have to give benefits. So any of the benefits they got and any of the subsequent fill-in for taxpayer money. It was all taxpayers. We helped them with their medical insurance. We helped them with their housing. We helped them with everything. So, yeah, they helped with government subsidies both on the front end with the people coming through the door, but also on the back end with us propping up a lot of their workers for a while. Yeah.
0: On the flip side, though, their ability to move product and to get it, I mean, I think about this all the time. For most of history, your food was seasonal.
1: Yeah.
0: You can walk into a Walmart and buy fruit that your grandparents could have never have eaten.
1: Oh, yeah.
0: At the same stage in life.
1: Yeah. And so, some of that is also transportation. That's why you have so many apples.
0: Yeah.
1: I mean, you grew up in the 70s, 80s, and early 90s. The only apples you have are the yellow ones, the Granny Smith, and the Red Delicious.
0: Yeah.
1: Because they're the only ones that could be transported. They're the only ones that could be picked and then transported within time. But if we go back to, you know, start of the Industrial Revolution, Henry Ford would be deeply disappointed in how the Walmart family set up Walmart. He'd be deeply disappointed. He's not a union man. He's not a union man, but he'd be deeply disappointed in how they set up their business because they violated one of his basic tenets. And that's one of the fathers' industrialism. But that's where we are, and that's okay.
0: Feel free to join the conversation, 303-696-1971. Text us on the Dan Kaplis Law text line, 720-819-5115. Broncos are kicking off Monday, September 14th, 6:15 p.m. I think the NFL season kicks off this Thursday, right?
1: Yeah, so, it does. Yep, it'll be this Thursday.
0: So football's in the air. You have high hopes for the Broncos this year. 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

0: sun with a chance of a thunderstorm in the afternoon and a high of 83. Thursday will be partly sunny with the possibility of a thunderstorm in spots during the afternoon, reaching a high of 84. Friday will see partly sunny skies with a chance of an afternoon and evening thunderstorm in some areas with a high of 88. I'm AccuWeather meteorologist Joe Lundberg for AM 1460 and FM 101.1, The Answer.
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12: All along the Front Range, this is the Jeff and Bill Show, where you hear both sides. And thank you to 5360. As I was mentioning, I'm sports adjacent. I'm an ally of sports, pointing out that the NFL kicks off Wednesday night.
13: Yeah,
12: not
13: I'd
12: Thursday.
13: Forgotten, because today's not Monday, so I'd forgotten. It's not Monday, and it kicks off Wednesday.
12: Patriots and Seahawks tomorrow at 6:20, and then 49ers and Rams Thursday. Should we just have football every day of the week?
13: Oh, no. No. No, we shouldn't.
12: Why
13: we need
12: not?
13: To have a break. No. Need a break.
12: Why do we
13: it?
12: Need a break? What is it? You just turn off the TV.
13: Yeah, no, you need a break from it. And part of it is because of how, for me, how football is played. When's the recovery time? Because if you had 7 days a week based on the NFL cycle, you're going to have a team that plays on a Tuesday. Are they going to play again a Sunday? Do they have to take 7 days off? You're just going to break

0: bodies. That's it. If this was the professional pickleball tournament, play every day.
1: Well, that's not that hard anyway. Basketball, right?
0: Yeah,
1: it feels like they play every day.
0: Yeah, same thing. Right. That's why basketball plays every day. And same thing with baseball. Yeah, same thing.
1: Let's talk Step Denver, and then we'll get to You Choose the News. 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All right, Billy, it's Tuesday, but it feels like a Monday. Please give us a good edition of You Choose the News.
0: Yes, it's time for America's favorite fake radio news game show. It's You Choose the News. You know how this works. I browse the interwebs for really dumb stories about us humans, slap even more ridiculous headlines on them so that we can play this fake radio news game show with you all, because nobody that has any power here is awakened until 7 o'clock in the morning. As always, Blake Olson joins us from the news department. Jeff is in the studio. Gentlemen, here are today's headlines. Headline number one, drop it like it's hot. Headline number two, birthday buzz. Headline number three, everyone's a critic. And headline number four, let it flow. Mr. Hunt, your choice.
1: Let it flow.
0: Let it flow. Here we find ourselves at Everest Base Camp. Yeah, the international team recently studied the Khumbu Glacier, location of base camp on the Nepalese side of Everest, saying that, well, there is enough urine discharged directly on the glacier to melt about 2,500 tons of ice and snow every year. Means we're peeing a lot. During the spring climbing season.
1: Like the people that are climbing it?
0: Yes, are peeing that much. Yes, and here's why.
1: Hydrate or die.
0: During the spring climbing season, thousands of mountaineers, guides, support staff converge on the camp. It grows into a teeming tourist village. High-speed internet, hot showers, TVs, espresso cafes, heated tent floors, and a lot of water. Yes, you've got to drink a bunch of water in order to stay hydrated at that altitude. So people produce about 6,000 liters of urine a day. Roughly, it would fill about an Olympic-sized swimming pool annually. Yes, the combined heat from the human urine is enough to generate about 2,492 tons of snow, or about 849,000 megajoules of power. I think we should just be, you know, using it for power up there. But yes, they're melting the snow because they're
1: peeing
0: on it. Yeah, the thing they're saying is that they're looking at is the idea is that, yeah, they're melting the ice and the snow, and that is a deal. But people are normally packing their stuff out, you know, when you squat and have to drop.
1: Yeah,
0: pack
1: number
0: that
1: two.
0: Out, but you don't do that with the urine.
1: No,
0: so they're saying
1: not.
0: It's yeah, but they're saying there is an economic and environmental consequence. You are melting the ice and making it making it warmer. So soon, yeah, it'll change the environment.
1: Future generations will climb Everest in their flip flops and thank us for
0: possibly,
1: being on there.
0: Possibly.
2: Probably enough steam to power it also.
0: Yeah, exactly. Alrighty, Blake, your choice, sir. Drop it like it's hot, birthday buzz, or everyone's a critic.
2: Let's do it, Billy. Let's go ahead and
0: drop it like it's hot.
2: Yeah!
0: Drop it like it's hot. Hey, if you're looking for a new part-time job, Snoop Dogg has something in mind.
3: Oh. 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
0: Yes, Snoop Dogg's ice cream company, Dr. Bombay, is looking for an international ice cream taster. 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
2: Pot growers.
0: Exactly. You could go around there, and yes, you'd still have another career going around and tasting ice cream. How about that? Would
2: That's
0: you do that?
2: Great.
0: Yeah?
2: Absolutely.
0: You go for that one? I think I would too. I think it. The thing for me is that it's only 3 months. I mean, you're like, oh man, that's kind of tough. That's, you know.
2: Yeah.
0: And you got to go around there. You got to start talking about different flavors. That would be fun though. To just, your job is to just go around tasting ice cream.
2: Yeah, if your job.
1: But it's Snoop. Yeah. So is there anything in the ice cream or?
0: Well, no. So you're tasting it for him. So that's the idea.
1: Yeah,
0: so
1: right.
0: But
1: it doesn't.
0: Unless he's doing it before Baskin Robbins gets a hold of it, I don't think so. So that's the idea: is you go around and you taste all the places, and you figure out what flavors are good and things like that.
1: Gotcha.
0: And so yeah, that's
1: it's
0: the
1: not
0: idea.
1: His ice cream.
0: No, it's not his ice cream. Yeah, you're going around. You're trying to help him out with Dr. Bombay. Yeah, you're trying to create that for their new flavors, their new stuff. Yeah, which would be kind of cool.
2: Yeah.
0: Yeah. Okay.
2: I like it.
0: Now, Jeff, final choice this morning: birthday buzz or everyone's a critic?
1: Let's do a birthday buzz.
0: Yeah, birthday buzz. The Bayhive is buzzing over some items that Beyonce Knowles is selling in honor of the 20th anniversary of her second album, B-Day. Yes, the Beekeeper Box has been added to her online store just this past Friday. It happened to be the singer's 45th birthday. It was available for pre-order. This box is available for $948. There are only 500 that are being produced. It is handcrafted from solid pine wood, finished with beeswax oil, lined with deep green velvet, and fitted with a faux gator skin leather carrying strap with gold hardware. Each box will feature custom engraved details, exclusively numbered 1 to 500, making this an essential piece of art for the hive. In other words, it's a pine box finished with beeswax oil that she's charging you almost $1,000 for a wooden box. It's empty.
1: Still cheaper than tickets, probably, to
0: well,
1: the show.
0: Thing is that her husband dropped a box like last year before. It came with his entire discography, like all of his vinyl.
1: Oh yeah,
0: and that's the sell. She's saying this box
1: you
0: is.
1: You could put your makeup
0: it's,
1: in it.
0: No, it's designed to house and display your Beyonce vinyl collection. It's cut,
1: oh,
0: so vinyl records
1: gotcha.
0: Would go in there.
1: Oh, okay.
0: No records inside. You're paying $1,000 for a wooden box that has nothing inside. It is lined in deep green velvet, though. Yeah, fans not too happy up there. Yeah, some of them said that. Hey, one fan said, "Hey, Alexa, play Lost Your Mind," which again, one of Beyonce's good songs. So yeah, it's a box. So it's a wooden box, and they want to charge you $948 for it.
2: Nice.
0: That's just stupid. I mean, you could get a milk crate.
1: Is it the people that are building it that are stupid, or the people that are buying it?
0: All of the above.
1: Yeah, the whole thing.
0: All of the above.
1: But I mean, if you could make a buck off of an empty box, wouldn't you?
2: True.
0: I used to carry mice and milk crates. I used to carry my vinyl and milk crates. And we stole them. They were free to us. All right, that's the end of your Chisel News. Back to you, Jeff.
1: All right, well done, Mr. Thorpe. Thank you. Mayor Mikey Johnston's favorability is dropping, and does he really know anything about the drug use that's happening in the city? We'll get to that and more in the next hour. Plus, Wayne Longison, Corey Blair attacked on Friday. What happened? We're going to talk to them later in the show. We'll continue. 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
0: And The Answer in Colorado Springs. We're back in a second.
4: Springs Traffic Update.
5: Got a crash here on Highway 85 on the northbound side right at South Academy. It's causing backups almost to Main Street. It's about a five-minute delay. Still pretty jammed up on Mesa Ridge westbound between Highway 85 and I-25 heading into Fort Carson, but that is clearing up. Same story here on South Academy and Highway 115 heading into Fort Carson. I-25 still looks fine. No problems on powers and no issues anywhere else. I'm Mike Spataro with traffic.
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10: Ronald Reagan understood that preserving liberty required more than defending it. It had to be taught. In his 1989 farewell address, Reagan warned America about the danger of losing its national memory. If we forget what we did, we won't know who we are. Reagan understood that a free nation cannot preserve principles its people no longer understand. Every generation must learn why America's freedoms matter, understand the sacrifices that secured them, and accept the responsibilities that come with self-government. Liberty cannot be simply inherited. It must be intentionally passed from one generation to the next. Because when we fail to teach the meaning of freedom, we eventually lose the will to preserve it. So, are we preparing the next generation merely to inherit liberty or teaching them why it is worth preserving?
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1: 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He's Bill Thorpe, and it's Tuesday.

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0: All along the Front Range, this is the Jeff and Bill Show, where you hear both sides. The favorability rating for Mayor Mikey is starting to slide, but is it enough that he could lose his job? He's got a re-election bid coming up. We're going to talk about that. Plus, some weird comments he made about drugs, making you think he doesn't quite understand maybe what's happening in his own city. We'll get to that as well. But first, the news.
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3: Good Tuesday morning. Hopefully you had a nice, great, long weekend. 64 and partly cloudy right now. A little breeze from the north. 63 in the Springs. Expecting a high of 84 today. 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Our top story, Iran continues to threaten escalation as the U.S. intensifies military and economic pressure on Tehran. Iran's Supreme National Security Council chief says U.S. economic warfare will be met with a new maritime exclusion zone across the Persian Gulf. The aftermath of Sunday's deadly crash of an Amazon cargo plane will continue to be felt at Miami International today. Almost 600 flights were canceled or delayed Monday, and two of the airport's four runways are still closed. Five people were killed, and several others were seriously injured when the Boeing 767 overshot the runway while attempting to land, careening into multiple vehicles. Canada is imposing tariffs on billions of dollars in American goods, stepping up the trade war with the U.S. The tariffs kicked in overnight and range from 15 to 50%. The target products include steel, dairy, appliances, farm equipment, electronics, and paper products. Canada says the tariffs are in response, of course, to the 50% duties imposed by Trump on Canadian goods. Former CBI DNA analyst Missy Woods, you may remember her, is set to be sentenced Tuesday to between 8 and 16 years in prison.
4: Woods pled guilty in June to cybercrime, perjury, forgery, and attempting to influence a public servant. The former DNA analyst allegedly manipulated data in the DNA testing process, including posting incomplete test results in some cases. Nearly 700 cases have reportedly been affected by Woods' data manipulation over the course of 15 years. CBI estimates the fiscal cost of Woods' misconduct and more than $11,000. I'm Carrie Mack.
3: Once again, Mountain Rescue Aspen says it has responded to two climbing deaths near Aspen in less than a week. Chief Rescue Leader Jeff Edelson says the Elk Mountains are known for loose, unstable rock.
5: If we look back at our historical data, unfortunately, we do have a couple of deaths a year on average in our range. Sometimes they're clumped together like these were. Sometimes they're spread out through the summer.
3: A climber died Sunday after falling from Castle Peak, just days after another climber was killed in a fall from Maroon Peak. The climber's name has not been released. RTD is seeing fewer copper wire thefts so far this year. Authorities say 8 thefts have been reported compared to 25 at the same time last year. The RTD has made a big push to reduce the thefts, saying the effort prevents rail service shutdowns. The agency credits the reduction to increased officer visibility, work with other law enforcement agencies and scrap metal companies, and the use of cameras and other technology. All right, the Broncos got several players back to the practice field as they prepare for their season opener a week from last night. So coming up this Monday night, they'll take on the Chiefs. Marvin Mims Jr., Adam Trotman, and Q Robinson all returned after dealing with injuries. Still fallout from the Western Michigan-Michigan game. They got two Hail Marys instead of one. Once again, here's the replay center. If you didn't hear it, the official said the game was over, but the replay center said, wait a minute, we have 1 second left on the clock. A Western Michigan player jumped from out of bounds, inbounds, touched the ball, so that means we have another Hail Mary play. Michigan wins the game, but here's the replay center.
6: Where's his left foot there?
7: Yeah, like a program. So let's see here. We're taking a look here. Okay, he's jumping from out of bounds.
8: Hold on, we're still looking.
7: So when 18 is touching the football,
6: now.
7: Jim, do you see that?
9: He's dead when he touches the ball.
7: When 18's touching the football,
8: go
7: we've
8: back
7: got 1 second on the clock.
8: No, I'm
7: do you
8: sorry.
7: See that?
8: I'm just keeping it on because
9: I do.
8: Him, but just hold on.
7: And we've got him. Okay.
10: Which is a program feed.
7: Jim, are you with me?
8: Yes.
9: Can you hear me, guys?
7: Okay. Yes.
8: Yeah,
7: so
8: embedded the clock.
7: We are going to put 1 second on the game clock.
8: Yep.
7: And we're going to have another play from the previous spot, okay?
9: Okay, so after review, there's one second.
3: So the guy that said the program feed, did you check the program feed? That's what they should have done. It's not in the rule book, but protocol for officials says in a situation like that, go to the network feed. There are millions of people watching, and if it says the game over the clock, go with that one, not the official clock that they have at the replay center. And this is why the NFL, in a situation like that, they add 2 seconds, not one. They'll never have 1 second on the clock. They'll add 2 seconds in a situation like that because they don't want there to be the controversy that we saw over the weekend.
1: And this also gives all sorts of breath to all the conspiracy theorists. That says,
3: absolutely.
1: Oh, everything is, is
3: Michigan,
1: all fixed.
3: Big Ten.
1: And yeah, exactly. Yeah.
3: No,
1: so,
3: you're right.
1: Yeah, so every time that your team loses, now from now on, well, they're doing this again, just like with Michigan. Yeah, because Western Michigan can't win. They have to do something.
3: It's pretty funny. It was the exact same end zone that CU.
1: Oh, that's funny. I didn't realize that
3: one.
1: Yeah,
3: that,
1: the fifth down.
3: Miracle.
1: Yeah.
3: One of the, I mean, it doesn't, you know, it happens every decade or 15 years. So, no, you're right. On this one, it was not a Big Ten conspiracy or Michigan conspiracy, more
1: that's
3: than likely. They just did what they were supposed to do. However, they got to refer to that telecast.
1: Yeah, because there was a lot of blowback on social media over the telecast clock because, as you outlined earlier, it's different than what they're seeing, but they should have checked that.
3: No, absolutely. It's amazing. It's just a tenth of a second. So when you see, you know, the NHL or in the NBA, you see the light go on the backboard. I mean, a situation like this, if they need to have tenths of a second on the clock if they're gonna get into this. And there may need to be a light on the goalpost or something, you know, to show that the clock strikes zero. Of course, we know that when it is zero on the clock, if you have snapped the ball, the play is still alive, so it doesn't end until it ends. But in that situation, they just they made the wrong choice in the replay center. So now you know. Sounds like the FAA, though, in there, the air traffic control, doesn't it? 63 in the spring, 64 in Denver. And that is the latest. I'm Blake Olson. More of the Jeff and Bill Show ahead on News Talk 710 KNUS in Denver. And now on AM 1460 and FM 101.1, The Answer in the Springs. This is where you hear both sides. We are the Jeff and Bill Show.
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11: From the Weather Center, today will feature partly sunny skies with a chance of a thunderstorm in some areas during the afternoon, reaching a high of 85. Tonight will be mainly clear with a low of 59. Tomorrow expect a mix of clouds and sun with a chance of a thunderstorm in the afternoon and a high of 83. Thursday will be partly sunny with the possibility of a thunderstorm in spots during the afternoon, reaching a high of 84. Friday will see partly sunny skies with a chance of an afternoon and evening thunderstorm in some areas with a high of 88. I'm AccuWeather meteorologist Joe Lundberg for AM 1460 and FM 101.1, The Answer.
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0: All along the Front Range, this is the Jeff and Bill Show, where you hear both sides. Well, some big news just announced a few minutes ago. Mayor Mikey's got a message for us. Billy, can we play that live? He's pulling it
14: today
0: up.
14: I'm launching my campaign for re-election. I'm proud of what Denver has done these last 3 years, and I know we're not done yet. Just 3 years ago, we had tent cities on our street corners. Crime was at an all-time high. Rents were skyrocketing, and downtown was boarded up and under construction. But at every challenge, Denver stepped up. Together, we moved thousands of people off of our streets and into housing. Together, we delivered historic drops in homicide and auto theft. Together, we brought on thousands of new housing units that helped drive rents down. We reopened downtown, welcoming new businesses. And when 40,000 migrants arrived in the middle of winter, Denver showed up with coats, food, and compassion. But while we're fighting to build this city we love, we haven't ignored what's happening in this country we love. That's why we've insisted that our diversity makes us stronger. That's why we've gone to court to fight for our LGBTQ community and to keep assault weapons off our streets. We will never back down from a fight to protect our values and protect our people. Denver is home for everyone, no matter who you are, who you love, or where you come from. But the work is not done. Too many Denverites still worry about how they will pay the rent or pay for childcare. Too many people still need a safe place to sleep. That's why in the next 4 years, we're going to build 20,000 homes people can afford to rent and afford to own. That's why we're going to bring childcare for all to Denver, from birth to kindergarten. And that's why we're going to help people still living on our streets get the housing, treatment, and jobs that they need. And that's why we're going to build the Mile High Line, connecting homes and jobs to places where Denverites will gather for generations. From an iconic new public park in Park Hill to a fantastic new women's soccer stadium on South Broadway. You know, people often think that hope drives change. But in Denver, we know that change drives hope. And we work together to show that even the hardest things can get better. We start to believe in what else is possible. That is why Denver is still always the home of the open frontier. It's the place that's open to anyone with opportunity for everyone. A place where when the times get hard, we turn to each other, not on each other. That's the Denver we're building together. And that's why I'm asking for your vote, to help us finish the job we started together. So Denver, let's get to work.
0: So Obama-like, but they've run out of hope at this point. So now it's change drives hope. Oh, I pray that Coloradans would have as much faith in Christ as Democrats have in government's ability to change things. By the way, did you see that Nob Hill is doing a GoFundMe to try to stay open these days?
1: Yeah, I saw that. Yep.
0: And that's in big part due to the Colfax change that took place. It just basically shut down the front entrance, and now it can't. Okay, so Mayor Mikey's running again. He's probably got a good shot at winning this because his opponents, nobody knows who they are. And they don't have high favorability. Lisa Calderon is one of his opponents, 27% favorability. Chantel Lewis, 15% favorability. But Mayor Mikey, he's still got the highest of them all, but it's slipping, according to the Denver Gazette over the weekend. Denver Mayor Mikey Johnson's favorability ratings has fallen 7 percentage points over the past year, while the city council's favorability rating dropped 3 percentage points, a new poll has found. A little more than a year after taking office, Johnston had enjoyed a 48% favorability rating among likely voters. That declined to 46% in 2025, sliding to 39% in 2026. Half of all likely voters hold an unfavorable opinion of him. The city's council's favorability rating has climbed from 34% in 2024 to 41%, but now has fallen to 38%. Billy talks in that announcement video about homelessness, about crime, about affordability. I know I'm a critic, so I'm going to look at that and go, oh, homelessness, you hid them away. There's still a major homelessness problem. You're just taking hundreds of millions of dollars and pushing people into hotels, not actually freeing them from addiction and from homelessness. When I look at the crime issue, I think it's gotten a little bit better, but not a lot. And then when I look at 16th Street, when I look at the fact that Wall Street Journal has labeled Denver the emptiest city in America because nobody works downtown, nobody lives downtown, there's not a lot to tout there, but he's a politician, so he's going to tout what he can. For instance, the 40,000 illegal immigrants that showed up cost us, I believe, about $200 million. Maybe it was a little bit more. Maybe it was $300 million to deal with all this. And as a result, a lot of Denverites lost their jobs. If you remember, they were cutting hundreds of jobs from the city of Denver in order to fill a major budget gap that was put there in a big part because we decided to provide 6 months of housing for illegal immigrants, ATM cards, lawyers, workforce training, and I don't think it really benefited. So Mayor Mike, from my perspective, Billy, Mayor Mikey's going to end up with a second term because he doesn't have much of a challenge. The people that are challenging him have very little name ID. So from my perspective, Denver's just going to kind of continue on this trajectory of where its most storied pubs, for instance, have to do GoFundMes to stay open. Your thoughts, sir?
1: Yeah, it's. I don't necessarily come to the conclusion that you do about Nob Hill. That's part of the construction. I think the construction was done and executed somewhat badly, but that's part of it. The thing with downtown Denver is there are more people moving into downtown Denver. We've seen residency numbers increase. We've seen number of visits increase. We've seen the trend for downtown Denver and the metro proper is trending positively. I mean, like or dislike the current leadership, I've got my own bones to pick with Mayor Johnston, but it's better than it was. It's better than it was under the previous administration. You're seeing more people visiting. You're seeing more tourists visiting. You're seeing more people moving into the downtown corridor. And we'll see if this conversion of the large office space actually comes to fruition into housing units. I don't think the idea of Denver being a downtown full of offices is ever going to happen again because of where we're located in the nation and because of remote working. I just don't think that's where this will be. If we think that it's going to be a bunch of people, you know, commuting in like a large New York City. I don't think that's what it's going to be. I think there's going to have to be a transition in what goes on downtown. I think whoever wrote Mayor Johnston's speech, good job. They did the right things. They emotionally had the right touch points, and they ignored some of the bigger holes that you outline about where the money goes.
3: Yeah,
1: but that's their job. Is can they massage that? Can they lay out the argument for it? And one of the things, and I think his messaging for people in downtown Denver and in the Denver metro proper will resonate, in part because one of the things that he keeps coming back to is together, together, together. If you're going to live in that environment of downtown Denver, you have to get along. It's the clash of a lot of different people in a lot of different economic situations at a lot of different times, and the idea of getting along with them and doing it together is a really, really strong message that will resonate with the people down there because of who they see and who they interact with. So whoever wrote it, yeah, normally I've got a bone to pick with some of the speech writers. They did a good job. I think it's a little bit too long, but yeah, the speech writer did a good job hitting the highlights and at least selling people that are open to Johnston's message to feel comfortable voting for him again. He didn't leave a lot of space, I think, for any particular challenger on the Democrat side. It's different for the Republican side, but on the Democrat side, he didn't leave a lot of space, I think, for challengers.
0: I mean, he promotes some socialism type things in there, child care for all, those types of programs. Meanwhile, though, it wasn't but a year ago that they decided to unfill 665 jobs, meanwhile laying off 171 employees. So there were real cuts that took place regarding employment, but lots of promises, lots of, we're going to do all these amazing things. Should we at least be happy it's not government-run grocery stores? That we're not getting the full Mamdani because the socialists are not behind Mayor Mikey. And to that point, Faith, the history teacher, texting in, as a Denver resident, I can tell you, Mikey Johnston has never been favored. We just tolerate him. He's terrible. I would love to know why he's terrible. Is it because he's not progressive enough? He's not Mamdani socialist enough? I mean, the socialists aren't endorsing him. So should we be just happy? Could be a lot worse with one of the other picks out there. Or is he terrible because he's not conservative in the sense that he's not prioritizing public safety and he wants to continue to promise more and more government services? I mean, my goodness, the faith and hope he has that the government can provide everything you need out there is just remarkable. Feel free to give us a call, 303-696-1971. Text us on the Dan Kaplis Law Text Line, 720-819-5115. 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
0: The last jockey texting in, Republicans want Americans to have more kids, but with nothing to do with daycare. I find it a little ironic. All right, are you ready for this? The lost jockey. Since we have now two parents working regularly within the workforce, are things easier on all of us? Have things gotten more affordable? It seems like everything has been pushed up since then, and I'm skeptical. I don't know if you saw the deal that was proposed by J.D. Vance over the weekend, that government's now going to pay families to go home. I've got to spend more time looking at all that. But no, the solution to these problems is not the government, which is what Mayor Mikey's going to be doing and what happens right now in Colorado with pre-K out there raising our children. Because that's the direction these guys want to go. Not a one-parent, breadwinning family, but a two-parent working family, full-time, where the government raises your kids. I don't like that. I don't think it works. And I think we're stuck right now heading down a path where it is harder and harder and harder on families to make it. And the promise out there is that the government will step in and raise your children for you. I think there's a lot of consequences to that. Feel free to join the conversation, 303-696-1971. Text us on the Dan Kaplis Law Text line, 720-819-5115, 0650. The city and county of Denver is taxed and feed over everything, more than most in other cities. Sidewalk, trash, which has gotten worse, you name it, we get taxed. It's a great point. All right, we'll continue the conversation. 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
2: Springs Traffic Update.
15: Bill got this crash here on Highway 85 on the northbound side, right at South Academy. It's causing about a 5-minute delay. And things in general are getting busier. It has cleared up heading into Fort Carson on Mesa Ridge, South Academy, and Highway 115. But I-25, a little bit of slowing northbound between South Academy and Circle. Powers is getting busier down near the airport. Still not seeing any crashes, except that one on Highway 85. I'm Mike Spataro with traffic.
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0: All along the Front Range, this is the Jeff and Bill Show. We hear both sides. Denver Mayor Mikey's favorability ratings fallen 7 percentage points over the last year. He announces today he's running for governor. Remember, he got booed during his last State of the City address a few times, maybe two or three times, people heckling him. Do you think Denverites want more socialism? If you remember, that's growing. That's growing as a percentage of the amount of voters out there in Denver. It's becoming more favorable. But there's two people out there that are claiming to go to the left of Mayor Mikey. And I'm not sure that they... I don't know if Denver's really wanting to embrace that. Lisa Calderon and Chantel Lewis. Calderon, who's making her third run for mayor, is viewed favorably by 27% of likely voters and 25% unfavorable. Chantel Lewis was recently endorsed by the Democrats Socialists of America. So, Billy, do you think they could get the appeal of the socialists out there? Do you think Chantel Lewis has any shot at actually becoming the mayor of Denver?
1: No, I don't necessarily think so. I don't think that there is enough of a, you know, that bend. But it depends on what the argument is that both sides make. And it depends on the argument that Mayor Johnston makes. And I think the socialist bend, we've talked about this before, that more and more people are voting for it because they're looking at this idea of, well, capitalism, we were told, is going to do this, and it's not. So I will try something else. Because what was told to me about this and this system isn't paying dividends. And, you know, that's intended as far as the comparison. And that's why I think more and more people are just looking for something, anything, because they're looking for a change, that their life, their situation isn't going to change based on the current setting and system. So they're going to look for anything to be a change is part of it. I don't think that there are enough people inside of Denver. And I think that Mayor Johnston has done enough to placate the liberals to make sure that he gets just enough of the vote. It'll be an interesting primary, and it'll be dependent upon the Republicans to take advantage of any weaknesses that show up in the primary in Mayor Johnston. But yeah, I don't think that there, anybody else really has a chance at unseating him. But it will be an interesting primary because of the arguments that they will have to have, because if there is a socialist candidate in there, they're going to pull things, obviously, more to the left. And then how does Johnston push back against that? What are his arguments going to be against a larger socialist system inside of that city?
0: Here's Mayor Mikey talking about fentanyl. Is he talking about fentanyl?
4: You're entitled to your own opinion, not your own facts on this one. And what we know is it factually does not work as well to try to force folks to get treatment before housing. While we know that mental health and addiction can cause homelessness, we know that homelessness profoundly causes mental health and addiction. I've talked to doctors who will say, if I were to design a perfect drug to help you survive homelessness, you need something that helps you stay up all night and be alert in case you're going to get jumped, that helps you be immune to cold, and helps you go long stretches without eating. That is essentially what fentanyl does. It is a homelessness survival drug. And so the reason why you want to get them into housing first is you stabilize and then allow you to focus on that addiction. It is like asking someone to start physical therapy before you've closed the open wound on the side of their leg, right? Like you have to first be able to triage it. And by the way, for taxpayers, it's vastly more expensive. Our social workers used to spend 75% of their time just trying to find the person to deliver the service because you couldn't find them day to day. Once you have them housed, we can now bring in job training, bring in addiction support, bring in mental health services in a stable environment where they're open to receive them. It's going to be poorly spent taxpayer money if you do it the other way. I always say, if you don't think it's the case, let me know whether or not your drinking habits increased during COVID or not. It turns out minor stresses add huge mental health and addiction changes in behavior. Now try living outdoors in January in Denver and see if that adds to your stress.
0: All right. There's so much there.
1: Yeah.
0: First of all, I think he gets the drug wrong.
1: Oh, he absolutely does.
0: We're on radio. We misspeak. We misspoke during the 6 o'clock hour. Oh, so that happens. But I sure hope he doesn't believe fentanyl is the drug that keeps you up and keeps you warm when it's cold out there.
1: No.
0: Because there's plenty of video out there of the fentanyl zombies. Like you take that drug and you basically become the walking dead.
1: Yeah, it's a pain blocker. And it makes you sleepy. Yeah. It does the exact opposite of what he describes. Exact opposite.
0: He's likely describing fentanyl there, or methamphetamines there. But there was so much there. So Mayor Mikey believes that to get these people help, the first thing we have to do is basically house them. So you need to collect them. You run down 16th Street and Colfax and pull all those people together and then put them in a house or a hotel. And then at that point, we can provide the services to help them. 75% of the time of social workers was spent chasing people down. Do you think that's a good use of social worker time? Like, do you think that's an indicator that these people want to be helped? I mean, if you have to spend 75% of your time chasing somebody down, isn't that a strong indicator that they don't want to be helped? And then we're going to pay social workers to chase people down?
1: Well, it's... The thing is that's how it has to be done at that point, because if you want to get them the help they need, if you're talking about addiction treatment, etc., then they have to chase them down, because if they're homeless, they won't necessarily even be able to legally stay in the same place for longer periods of time. And that's what we as a society don't want. And if they're looking for food and or shelter, then they would have to be mobile. And I understand where Mayor Johnston's going on this. He's going with the idea of housing first, and that's what that clip is about. And I disagree with him about his conclusion that housing first is the only way that works. Housing first without addiction treatment isn't very effective at all.
0: Yeah, it's a taxpayer-funded drug trip.
1: It's just not effective at getting the people clean. And while housing first does have some proof to keep them housed longer, breaking the cycle of the addiction and what got them on the streets before without that support doesn't work at all. And as long as this housing does not come with a work and sobriety requirement, it necessarily fails more times than not. When the housing comes with sobriety and work requirements, then there is a success model.
0: Yeah, I mean, but that's Step Denver, without, right? You know, so Step Denver, you are not getting in their facilities unless you commit to being sober. And you're going to be breathalyzed, and you're going to be drug tested before you walk in. And they see real success. Mayor Mikey is, here's the place to lie down, get some sleep, and I don't think there's all that many requirements you get sober at all. I think it's kind of like, well, here's an option. If you choose that you want to get better, we'll help you through it. But if you want to do drugs, just don't do it necessarily in the room, although there's plenty of evidence that that's happening in Denver. Just go around the corner and smoke your meth or do your fentanyl and then come back in. That's why I don't think they're that successful.
1: And but I don't think any of the Mike Johnston's Housing First initiatives require sobriety. I'm not certain they do.
0: I don't think they do at all.
1: I don't think they do at all, which to me is that's part of the reason they're in that addictive cycle and on the streets in the first place. We've talked to numerous people, including Step Denver, that have said that people entered these programs when it is the step of last resort, that they can't take this anymore. But as long as they figure they can feed the addiction and live on the street, they will continue to do so. So if you just offer someone housing first and you don't also mandate sobriety, there's no reason nor incentive for them to stop the addictive behavior. All you've done is just put a roof over their head where they can do their drugs.
0: Text messages coming in hot on this, plus phone calls. Feel free to join the conversation. Does Mayor Mikey deserve a second term? And is he at least better than Chantel Lewis and some of the other socialists that are running out there? Give us a call, 303-696-1971. Text us on the Dan Kaplis Law text line, 720-819-5115. Let's talk to Frank in Evergreen. Good morning, Frank. You're on with Jeff and Bill.
1: Good morning.
5: Hey, good morning, guys. Hey, Jeff, this is a question for you because Billy's on board with all this Democrat incompetence in our major cities. So I ask you, Jeff, what's it going to take to get a Republican back in charge of some of our major cities that are just in pathetic shape like Denver is?
0: That's a really good question because it's been 60 plus years since a Democrat was elected into Denver. I think even maybe longer than that at this point. The dependency on government and the hope and faith they have in the government, the voters do, is what drives this. And I, brother, if I had a magic bullet to figure out

0: there. You know, we can't even, you know, at the federal level, there's a little bit of hope now, but the state level, they're still just going to keep on raising our taxes and pumping it in Denver to prop it up.
1: I got a question for that. You see, on the national level, there's a little bit of hope. How do you come to that conclusion?
0: Well, there's hope because there's leadership at the national level that we haven't had since Reagan for 40 or 50 years.
1: Where do you see that, my friend? I'm super curious, and I'm not. And again, Frank, I'm not. Hang on a sec. Frank, I'm not trying to play a game with you. Honestly, I'm asking you seriously. I'm serious with you here. Where do you see the people in either the Biden administration or the current administration being concerned at all about our spending deficit or our debt? Where? How do you possibly come to that conclusion?
0: You tell me what, Billy. I'm not playing with you either. I gave you an honest answer. You tell me a Democrat or Republican who's cared about the debt for the last 50 years. None of them.
1: Not a single one.
0: Now you're going to say that. Oh, now it's Trump's fault. Yeah, give me a break.
1: No, I'm asking. You said we have a hope. I want to see where you're seeing that hope. You just said for the last 50 years nobody cares, man. Where's the hope? Where's the hope?
0: We have hope with the current leadership. Biden was useless. He let in 20 million illegals that cost us trillions of dollars.
1: But
0: continues to cost.
1: Has the budget, debt, and deficit risen or shrunk under Trump?
0: Yeah. Oh, right, Billy. He's going to get that figured out in a year and a half after 50 years of all of our politicians screwing us over.
1: Frank,
0: now you're going to say, Clinton balanced the budget. He did not.
1: Frank.
0: Yeah.
1: If you were operating on a debt and deficit in your budget, you would constrain spending and you would change behavior. We don't. And I'm agree with you that regardless of Republicans or Democrats being in charge, we don't. So what I'm pushing back is on your assumption that finally now we're going to see a change. I'm seeing it go the opposite direction. I'm seeing debt and deficit increase.
0: I said there's hope. I didn't say that we're going to see a change.
2: But guys, isn't the critique here the critique that government spending's getting out of control? On both sides,
0: been out of control.
2: That's what you just said. And the problem I have with Democrats is that it's another program. If you listen to Mike Johnston's announcement there, it is, we're going to build another government program. We're going to build another government program. All right, if you want to critique Trump on debt, that's fine. But the critique is that the government is spending more and more of our money on programs that don't deliver. I appreciate it, Frank.
1: Yeah,
2: we got to get to a break here.
1: I appreciate that, and I see where you're going with that. But remember, Donald Trump said, we're going to start building a whole bunch of new battleships, and we're going to have a Golden Dome system. Both sides create new programs. It's just a difference on where they're creating them. We've had major military spends be suggested by Trump. That does the same thing as if it was a housing spend or if it was child care.
2: No,
1: it is still money.
2: Fundamentally different.
1: No, it still comes out of the same budget.
2: When you pour money into health care, when you pour money into education, when you pour money into housing, that type of stuff, from the federal government side, you create an artificial floor that props everything else up and gets more expensive for everybody, whereas the fundamental role of government for a conservative is national defense and border security. And so the money spent in those different areas results in different impacts on the economy. All right, we'll continue the debate. It's hot. 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
4: From the Weather Center, today will feature partly sunny skies with a chance of a thunderstorm in some areas during the afternoon, reaching a high of 85. Tonight will be mainly clear with a low of 59. Tomorrow, expect a mix of clouds and sun with a chance of a thunderstorm in the afternoon and a high of 83. Thursday will be partly sunny with the possibility of a thunderstorm in spots during the afternoon, reaching a high of 84. Friday will see partly sunny skies with a chance of an afternoon and evening thunderstorm in some areas with a high of 88. I'm AccuWeather meteorologist Joe Lundberg for AM 1460 and FM 101.1, The Answer.
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9: All along the Front Range, this is the Jeff and Bill Show, where you hear both sides. Does Mikey Johnston deserve a second term? Well, there's a few ways to think about it. One is to look at him from a conservative, progressive perspective and go, no, conservatives would be so much better. They would reduce taxes, regulations, all the stuff that's driving the small businesses out, the restaurants closing, the empty 16th Street. All of that would be addressed and fixed. Public safety would be prioritized. We'd welcome businesses back to Denver. We want them to be there making money. There's nothing wrong with that versus the progressive socialist eat the rich mentality that exists out there. Or you can look at it from the Mikey Johnson's as conservative as it's ever going to get, because the Democrat Party is moving so far left that you could end up with Lisa Calderon or Chantel Lewis. Chantel Lewis embraced by the socialists, and so at least they'll get a little bit, Mikey would be less terrible than the other two. I do find it in that announcement we played, Billy, that he's trying to appeal to the socialist sensibilities of another government program without seeming like he's jumping 2 feet in entirely into the socialist movement. Do you get the sense that Mikey's willing to embrace the mantra of being a socialist?
10: No, I don't get that feeling at all. And I feel that that label is being used by many Republicans as a way to label their opponents, because they're having a hard time figuring out what to run on from their own party. And if we had Donald Trump's American Golden Age, that's all we'd hear. we'd hear, how could you possibly vote for the Democrat? Because the golden age has arrived. Haven't you seen the golden age? Haven't you seen the... And instead of touting, as Frank did just a couple minutes ago, he said, oh my God, Trump's only had 2 years. That wasn't the promise in 2024, but he hasn't had enough to fix all the things that are problematic. And that's what we have with incumbent politicians. Oh, this is so much harder than I thought it was. You got to give me some more time. I can't possibly go there and fix it, even though I promised you on day one to do X, Y, and Z, and I promised you in the first 100 days to do this. I can't. Why are you holding me to my promises? Stop doing that. So if they had something to run on, they would. Right now, the only thing they got is to blame everything with socialists. Say, the socialists are coming. The socialists are coming.
9: Winning elections. The socialists are winning elections at this point.
10: I saw
9: a video. They're here, Mr. Thorpe.
10: I saw they've been here forever. I mean, don't you remember the Red Scare? There are people who have been around.
9: Yeah, that's what I remember, communists, properly, back then.
10: No, I don't know about that. So that's okay. That's a weird way to go. The thing I looked at is I saw a video this weekend that was airing late 70s, early 80s, and it was talking about we were changing the rules on open container driving. And people were saying, what do you mean after a long day of work, I can't pop open a beer and drive home? One of the people in that video, and I'll see if I can find it, said, well, first they mandate seatbelts. Now they're not letting us have a beer when we're driving. Soon this is going to be a communist country based on not drinking and driving and seatbelts. So this idea
9: socialism is on the rise, Billy. They might have been right about that all
10: that. That was in 70s and 80s.
9: Yeah, so, look where we are now.
10: It's 2026. Are we communist yet?
9: 30,000 people in Denver to see Bernie Sanders. Maybe they were right. Can you have an open container in one of those little remote cars? Is that allowed now since you're not technically driving? Oh, well, that stuff we'll have to explore. All right, coming up next hour, we're going to talk with Wayne Laugesen, Wayne's World. He was down at the anti-ICE protest, got assaulted. His son got assaulted as well. We're going to talk with Corey Blair in the 9 o'clock hour as well. What happened Friday? We have the latest. You're not going to want to miss this. 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
8: Springs traffic update.
11: Roadways are continuing to get busier. I-25 busy northbound near Mesa Ridge and South Academy. Clog it up. And Mesa Ridge is also jamming up westbound approaching I-25 heading into Fort Carson. Also got a little bit of slowing on northbound I-25 approaching Fillmore and southbound near Woodman. Powers is pretty clogged up in both directions approaching Dublin. That intersection's kind of a mess. I'm Mike Spataro with traffic.
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0: All along the Front Range. This is the Jeff and Bill Show, where you hear both sides, Billy and I, going into the conversation I was having right at the end. If you're in these Waymos.
1: Yeah.
0: And the, what are the Elon cars?
1: The cyber taxi. Or
0: cyber taxis.
1: Yeah.
0: Can you have an open container at that point?
1: Not right now. No, because you still might be able to, and you still got to monitor what's going on. Once they've got the self-driving down to where it is regular, where it is more unusual to see someone driving a car than it is to see a self-driving car, then open container laws will fall because someone will do a lawsuit. Then I'm not responsible. I'm not piloting. I have nothing. I have no control over this car. Then why is my level of inebriation a problem at that point? But
0: or
1: that gets to the other end.
0: Can you have at least one person that's like the designated, like if you're out with your buddies and one person?
1: But again, why would you need that person? If I'm not driving or I'm not piloting the vehicle, why would I have to be sober? What would be the reason? Other than to figure out who's the person that puked in the back of the seat, back of the car. That's the problem. When you get open drinking in those auto driving cars, it's going to be someone's throwing up in the car. That's what's going to happen. That'll be the big problem. Yeah.
0: I heard that's such a turnoff for many Uber drivers. Like
1: what,
0: they just
1: people throwing up in here?
0: Yeah, because you're using your own car.
1: Oh, absolutely.
0: And
1: it's awful.
0: Like people will do the airport runs
1: because
0: those are professionals and it's early in the morning. Yeah.
1: And those used to be the higher paying ones. Not anymore. Not anymore.
0: What are the higher paying ones?
1: None of the above.
0: Oh, well,
1: they ratchet it down. No, they ratchet it down. So what you could get, it used to be they'd pay you a premium for making the run out of the airport. You don't get that premium anymore. They've taken away the premium run on that. So you don't get any premiums for doing it.
0: The folks that have to drive Ubers on like Friday and Saturday nights, I heard, is just miserable.
1: Oh, it's awful. Yeah. I mean, a bunch of drunk people getting in your car? No.
0: Yeah.
1: That's no fun.
0: It's
1: no fun when you know the people. Yeah.
0: I'd rather just eat peanut butter sandwiches for the rest of my life. All right, let's go to the phone lines. Francis Golden. Good morning, Francis. You're on with Jeff and Bill.
1: Yeah, morning. Francis, are you there?
0: We had Francis.
1: We did.
0: We might have lost him.
2: Oh, I'm here.
1: All right, there he is. I was almost to catch you off there. Hey, all right.
2: Back from the dead. I was tagging onto your conversation about Mike Johnson and I don't know if he necessarily deserves another shot, but it's all in context because we had Hancock who did nothing. He was utterly able. I don't even know if he lived here for a period of time. And he just let things go completely to pot. And so my mom had the old saying, like, right or wrong, do something. Mike Johnson falls into that category. You may disagree with his methods. I would disagree with a lot of them, but it was going to improve the situation because it has improved it. I'm down in Denver 6 days a week in various locations, and it's gotten a lot better. You gotta be objective about it. It's improved, but I guess the other thing is, you know, where do you go from down? I mean, it had to improve. I mean, it's my opinion. So maybe he deserves something. I think he deserves a little bit of credit just because he did something, whereas Hancock did nothing. So
1: yeah, good point.
2: I think the other lesson to this, I think, is that when you let things go to absolute pot, like Denver has done under Hancock, it costs a fortune to get it back one way or the other. And you can argue about methods and argue about stuff, but under any circumstance, it's going to cost you. It's probably three times the time and effort and money to just get back to ground zero. And so, you know, it's almost like anything else. It's like deferred maintenance on your house or deferred maintenance on your car, deferred maintenance on your body. All of this stuff is doubly, triply hard to get back. And that's where Denver's at right now, I think. You know, it's improving. You know, people should go down and check it all out. It's not the hellscape that it's meant or made out to be, or the, I would guess, hexscape that it was, is how I would put it.
0: No, Francis, it's a really good point. And I think when you combine that with this belief that the problems we face can be solved with another government program, it's going to be, going back to the other Frank's point earlier, I don't think you're going to see a Republican leader down there so long as voters continue to believe that just another government program can solve their problems. That's how they're saying we get out of this problem. We got into this problem because of progressive leadership, and we'll get out of it by different progressive leadership. Unfortunately, the real solution is unleashing the power of the free market in a safe environment. You do that, now you'll start to see Denver really humming. Francis, I appreciate the call. Thanks so much. Francis. We're going to talk with Wayne Laugesen coming up with Wayne's World. You know that name, Wayne Laugesen, storied career with the Gazette. He's going to join us because he was down at the student protests, the anti-ICE protests on Friday, and was assaulted. He's going to tell us what he went through, but first, the news.
3: Blake Olson, news and comment.
4: 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Our top story, Canada's new tariffs on billions of dollars in American goods have kicked in a sure sign that trade war with the U.S. is heating up. The tariffs kicked in overnight and range from 15 to 50% on everything from steel, dairy, appliances, farm equipment, electronics, and paper products. Canada says the tariffs are in response to the 50% duties imposed by President Trump on Canadian goods. Iran continues to threaten escalation as the U.S. intensifies military and economic pressure on Tehran. Iran's Supreme National Security Council chief says U.S. economic warfare will be met with a new maritime exclusion zone across the Persian Gulf. He adds that Iran's military stance toward U.S. bases has been fundamentally recalibrated after Tehran fired a new ballistic missile at U.S. Navy warships near the Strait of Hormuz. This is insane. Bring the troops home. No endless wars in the Middle East, remember? A steel beam from the World Trade Center is set to go on display today at the White House as the nation prepares to mark the 25th anniversary of 9/11. Trump is expected to deliver remarks as he welcomes first responders to the White House for the event. Former CBI DNA analyst Missy Woods is set to be sentenced Tuesday to between 8 and 16 years in prison.
5: Woods pled guilty in June to cybercrime, perjury, forgery, and attempting to influence a public servant. The former DNA analyst allegedly manipulated data in the DNA testing process, including posting incomplete test results in some cases. Nearly 700 cases have reportedly been affected by Woods' data manipulation over the course of 15 years. CBI estimates the fiscal cost of Woods' misconduct at more than $11,000. I'm Carrie Mack.
4: Colorado Springs police are turning to social media to help solve more than 120 cold cases. Detective Tracy Thompson says they never know which detail could be the one that finally moves a case forward.
6: We do take the time to follow up every single lead, and so any piece of information that you may think might be too small is actually not, and it might be that little piece that pushes us to the next step.
4: The department posts about cases on the anniversary of the crime or disappearance, hoping to keep them in the public eye and remind families their loved ones haven't been forgotten. All right, we've got week three of college football. It's actually officially week two coming up. CSU with a big win over WYO over the weekend in the border war. in Coach Moore Jr.'s debut. The Broncos have several players returning to the practice field as they prepare for their season opener against the Chiefs coming up on Monday Night Football. Marvin Mims Jr., Adam Trautman, and Q Robinson all returned after dealing with injuries. 68 in the spring, 71 in Denver, and that is the latest. I'm Blake Olson. More of the Jeff and Bill Show ahead on News Talk 710 KNUS in Denver, and now on AM 1460 and FM 101.1 The Answer in the Springs. This is where you hear both sides. 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
7: From the Weather Center, this afternoon will bring partly sunny skies and cooler temperatures, reaching a high of 83 degrees with a chance of a thunderstorm in some areas. Tonight will be mainly clear with a low of 59. Tomorrow morning will be breezy, giving way to times of clouds and sun and a chance of a thunderstorm in the afternoon with a high of 81. Thursday will be partly sunny with a chance of a thunderstorm in spots in the afternoon and a high of 80. I'm AccuWeather meteorologist Joe Lundberg for AM 1460 and FM 101.1 The Answer.
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0: All along the Front Range, this is the Jeff and Bill Show. We're here both sides. Our GM is really giving us some love today with What are these donuts? These are crazy.
1: Yeah, these are amazing. These are fantastic.
0: Are they called parlor donuts?
1: Yeah, what are they? I don't remember. I didn't look at the name.
0: They're huge.
1: They're enormous.
0: He's helping us get back into the work week. Thank you, Mr. Jeff Mitchell. Amazing.
1: So what did you get?
0: Sprinkles, of course. I always have sprinkles. I want to eat donuts if they're not sprinkles.
11: Carnival.
0: Carnival donuts, Becky?
1: Carnival. And where's it from?
11: I got the sprinkles.
0: Thank you. Oh, that's fantastic. Becky knew that I only eat sprinkles.
1: That is wonderful. I did a cinnamon one this morning. Oh my gosh, it's amazing. I couldn't even get it in my stupid fat mouth.
0: I know, it's huge. It's the size of our heads. Thank you, Joe.
1: Thank you so much.
0: It was wild. On Friday, a student walkout protesting ICE drew hundreds to Denver's La Alma Lincoln Park on Friday, and then confrontations broke out. The videos are wild. I was assaulted at an anti-ICE rally just over a year ago and prosecuted the guy. I wasn't even talking to the guy. I was sucker kicked in the back, and Denver police and Denver City Attorney's Office successfully prosecuted the guy. But they're a violent bunch. I've been to lots of progressive protests, the No Kings rallies, the kind of anti-Doge stuff. The anti-ICE rallies are violent, and they're vicious. And Wayne Loggison, storied career with the Gazette, was down there with his producer, George. They got attacked. I mean, just straight up assaulted. And he joins us now to tell us what happened. Wayne, first of all, thank you for covering it. Secondly, I'm so sorry what you went through, but we appreciate you joining the Jeff and Bill Show this morning.
1: Yeah,
0: Wayne,
1: good morning.
0: Cannot hear Wayne in my ears.
1: Yeah, I can't either. He's there. I've got him up.
12: Yep. There we go. There we go. I think I've got it now. How's that? Yeah, no, I'm doing fine. And if I had some donuts, it would help a lot. So let's see what
0: we'll get the remote shipped over to you. Wayne, tell us what happened. What did you and George experience on Friday?
12: Well, pretty much the same as we have when we've covered other left-wing protests, only times 10. We got there early enough that we could find high school students walking out of the school. We went to Denver West. It was the closest high school to the park. We walked toward it, and there were children coming from every school. I don't think we met a single one from Denver West. Excuse me. They were coming from all over the place. And they thought they were going to an Abolish ICE rally, which I completely understand. Now, I'm not an Abolish ICE guy by any means, but I understand that these high school students, they all have teenage friends who are illegal immigrants. Most of them do. And they want to stand up for them. They don't want their friends' family to get deported. So it was a real easy way to attract, you know, a huge percentage of Colorado, of Denver's high school students to the park. And we get there, and it's not really an ICE rally at all. There's someone walking around with a big Jewish flag on it that has blood all over it, and they're stomping on it, and they're calling anyone who isn't with them anti-Semitic, or Nazis. They called us Nazis. They're the ones holding the Israeli flag, stomping on it, and it's got blood all over it, but we're the Nazis. And the reason we were identified as Nazis, we and other independent media types, were because we were asking questions. We weren't there, and they weren't even hostile questions. We were not there to help them celebrate whatever cause it was anyone was celebrating. And they right away picked up on that. And the adult instigators instructed children to attack us. Now, this was not an anti-ICE rally. This was a communist rally. I want to make that perfectly clear. The organizers were supposedly something called Denver Youth Coalition and someone from Grandview High. That was not really the case at all. What we had was all sorts of tables set up and speakers. And the tables included Party for Socialism and Liberation, it's called Denver PSL. Denver Communists were there in a big way. Freedom Road Socialist Organization was there. Revolutionary Communists of America were there. And Democratic Socialists of America, and of course their candidate, Merlot, whatever her name is. Were there, and they were all that's what the students were getting. They weren't getting anything about, oh, protect your friends from ICE. It had nothing to do with that. It was 100% left-wing socialist communist indoctrination of the students and teaching them how to be violent and talking about a violent overthrow of their country. Now, all of these students, when we talked to them, they were very sweet, most of them, on their way to the park. They all hate capitalism. I mean, there wasn't a single exception. We talked to dozens of students. They hate capitalism. They love socialism, and communism is a pretty good idea, too. And you can understand why, because the teachers' union 3 years ago came out with the Colorado Education Association came out with this outlandish statement 3 years ago that said that capitalism is responsible for racism, misogynism, unemployment, homelessness, every horrible thing you can think of in society is to blame on capitalism, and we need to do away with it just as soon as possible. So that's what we walked into. And then it became extremely violent at one point because someone, and we don't know if this was a provocateur who was set up by who was arranged by the left or whether it was the real deal, but someone came walking through with an I Heart ICE banner, and they started chasing him down. And then that led to chase down anyone with a camera, anyone who looks like they aren't one of us. And out came the frozen water bottles, gallon jug water bottles, rocks, and they started pelting us with it. Now, I'm not one to be run out of a public park by a bunch of commies, but we were being hit with stuff. So I'm trying to get away. Everybody's trying to get away, and they're chasing us down the street. This whole mob, and so three people were beaten very badly and taken to the hospital in an ambulance. Neither George nor I were injured that badly. George got beat up pretty good. You know, he was on the ground with people kicking him in the back and in the face and in the back of the neck, pelting him with hard objects. Other than that, we're fine.
0: Glad to hear you're okay. I mean, you mentioned, and by the way, we're talking to Wayne Loggison with Wayne's World. Great podcast. Check it out. Wayne, you mentioned that this guy runs through with the I Heart ICE stuff, and that kind of was the frenzy, the thing that kicked off the frenzy. Did you shout anything to these protesters? Were you in their face? Did you assault them? Why did they turn on you and George?
12: Well, they turned on a lot of us, but it started with the one guy with the banner. But I had gone up to Denver Communists, because I've endured them before at the Drip Cafe, where they go every first Friday of the month all year long and try to close it down. That's the Art Walk on Santa Fe. It's a busy night for them, or it should be. And they literally block the door and tell people don't go in there. It's a homophobic place. This is a cafe that was started so that all profits could be used to help the homeless, to employ the homeless, to help addicts, to help LGBTQ people. This is a total charitable organization. But they're Christian, and these Denver communists don't like what's in Christian scripture. So they rally outside the place every time. And so I had spoken with them, but they were set up at this Abolish ICE rally. So I went over and talked to them. I was incredibly civil and polite, and I just started asking them questions, such as, I said, this is an incredibly diverse country. You can come here from anywhere in the world, legally or not, and start a business and make something of yourself, become a pillar in the community. I mean, how many people do we all know like that? And I'd like to know where this communist regime that you want has ever worked out that way. Tell me of a country, just one, give me one in history, where the country looked something like this, as opposed to something where people were being told where they couldn't live, where they couldn't be. And they kept telling me to get out of the park, to leave them alone. This was their space. And I said, well, actually, communists don't really believe in private space or private property, so that's a kind of a weird request. And then they started getting mad and calling me names and pushing me around. Literally, one of the leaders of the Denver communists tried to shove me to the ground. And then I couldn't leave. I was trying to get out because I didn't want physical violence. I didn't want to retaliate. I didn't want to go hit him or anything. And here comes this band, with drums and a tuba and all kinds of horns and everything. And they surround me, and they won't let me leave. And so finally I got out, and the band just kept following me all around the park. So I couldn't talk to anyone. I finally got away from them, and I went up to a couple of other communist and socialist tables. And they said very clearly that they helped organize it, or invited to help organize it. I said, this isn't really an abolish ICE event then, is it? And the leader of, which one was it? It was Revolutionary Communists of America, I believe, told me no, except that ICE is part of capitalism. And he said that the whole thing, he believed, was organized by, what was it? Freedom? No, was it Freedom Road Communist? No, anyway, it was, I can't even think of the name of it now, but it was a different communist organization, that a Latino communist organization.
0: That's Wayne Laugesen joining us. He's the host of Wayne's World. It's a podcast, successful podcast, storied career as the editorial page editor for the Gazette. Wayne, you mentioned that there were adult instigators. Do you know their names or which organizations they were a part of that kind of encouraged the youth to essentially riot against you, attack you? And have you heard from Denver police as to whether or not there's going to be any prosecution? And do you believe that the adults should be held criminally responsible for what they did on Friday?
12: I do, and I'm going to find names. I know that people know the names of them. I'm not that familiar with these protesters. I don't go that often. But the guy who pushed me is certainly, he's a well-known person. And I can get his name. And the woman holding the anti-Israel flag is also a well-known protester. She was a major instigator. She's the one who was telling the children directly to attack. Go get them. Go beat them up. But it was all of these. It was all of these socialist organizations, like I say, Party for Socialism and Liberation, Denver Communists, Freedom Road Socialists, Revolutionary Communists of America, and more. It was their leaders. It was none of the children were intuitively violent. That was just not why they were there. But they were certainly easily manipulated into it. Now, as far as the police, the only law enforcement on site was the security detail for Denver Public Schools. And they were far understaffed. They couldn't handle anything like this. And they were on the phone with Denver, with 911. I was on the phone with 911 three different times. They did not care. I would like to Cora the 911 tapes, because a lot of people were calling 911 begging for help, especially as they saw people getting pummeled in the street. And I was told, sir, this is a big city, it could take a while. And I said, well, big cities have big police departments, don't they? Well, it could take a while. And finally, at least 30 minutes later, we saw the first arrival of Denver police.
0: 30 minutes. I mean, that's not my experience downtown. Is that if they want to respond, they respond very quickly. I was near the Independence Institute one time, and a guy got hit by a car in the intersection, and I ran over to the intersection to provide aid. I called 911 for the guy, and they were there within a minute, maybe two.
12: Yeah.
0: They responded down there. But we're talking with Wayne Laugesen of Wayne's World. He was assaulted, among others. Three sent to the hospital at the anti-ICE rallies that broke out on Friday, this particular one in Denver. Wayne, I wrote about this in my opinion piece. I just want to get your reflection on this. The notion of open borders for the world, closed fists for anyone who disagrees. Right here you have an anti-ICE rally at a Denver park, all about, and many of those people I've seen interviewed talk about the notions of open borders, no one's illegal on stolen ground, all that. But if you disagree with them, all of a sudden borders become really important. They don't want you there. They're going to attack you. They're going to close fists for anyone who disagrees. I mean, what do you think from your perspective of that just blatant hypocrisy? That we want to welcome the whole world to America. It is a moral right to welcome them to America. But if you disagree with me, you must leave immediately. Your thoughts, Wayne Laugesen?
12: That's the second time I've been kicked out of La Alma Lincoln Park in a year. And neither time did I do anything to deserve that. You couldn't put me in the category of a provocateur or an antagonist or anything of the sort. All you have to do is ask a question that alerts them to the fact that you're even questioning their philosophy, that we're all on stolen land, and suddenly it's not your land anymore at all. They will forcefully, they'll send over some security people with yellow vests who tell you to leave. I have some recording of that. Tell you to leave the park, leave the space. And I'm like, I'm not leaving a public park. They're here on public space to make a public pronouncement, and I'm here to record that. And I would think the last people on earth who would object to any such thing would be communists, since this is all stolen ground anyway, and it belongs to absolutely everyone. It doesn't belong to me. And they've told me that old white guys are scary, so it doesn't belong to me. That's a literal quote in one of my last podcasts. And so, the hypocrisy and the ignorance is unbelievable. Now, if these people were intelligent, they'd be more scary. But they are violent, and they're willing to use violence right away. That's their go-to stance. They don't have an intelligent word to say. We went to the Drip Cafe afterwards where there was a bit of a counter-protest going on, just some people trying to protect the door so that patrons could go into the business if they wanted to. And the vile nature of the communist protesters was obscene. I mean, they were just, like, there's this woman just celebrating openly Charlie Kirk's death and acting it out like... trying to show us how blood was spewing out of his neck and this horrible stuff. And they are just idiotic beyond comprehension. So you pose them with anything approaching an intelligent, what should be kind of a simple question. Like, tell me where this has worked. They just get mad.
1: Wayne Loggison joining Jeff and Bill. Wayne was down at the ICE rally that happened on Friday. Now, Wayne, you talked to us about the setup and that there were a whole bunch of socialist, communist organizations that were down there at the park. It seems like the idea of the anti-ICE rally, from your impression, was just the reason to get the kids out of class and to marching. But when they got down to that particular location, it was set up as more of a pro-socialist, pro-communist rally. Is that correct?
12: That's exactly right.
1: Okay.
12: Yeah.
1: What role?
12: And they didn't make any bones about it. That was obvious. I talked to the people at the communist and socialist tables, and they conceded to that.
1: What role or presence did the Colorado Democrat Party or the National DNC have there? What role did they have?
12: Well, I don't know, other than Merlot Quiros was there. She's the Democratic nominee, of course, for the first congressional district. And then as we were talking to children on their way into the park, some guy came by and said, hey, these are right-wingers. They've got a right-wing podcast. Don't talk to them. Get out of here. I'm with the Democratic Party. I know. But other than that, I didn't see anything. Like, there was no mainstream Democrat Colorado table. I don't think... Phil Weiser was there, no big-name Democrat.
1: Yeah, and the only reason I point that out and the fact that Quiros is down there is I find it interesting, this internal schism that the Democrats are having to face right now. Now, while we hear a lot of times that the Democrat Party is going super socialist and they're becoming communists and they're bringing communists to America, oddly, at this rally that seems to have been organized by the communists and the socialists, the group that's not there is the Democrat Party. I just find it interesting that given that Merlot Quiros is running under their banner for elected office, it's still no Democrat tent down there. There's no Democrat central organizer, which I think shows somewhat of an internal schism inside of inside of that rally and inside of that political party. Now, Wayne Loggison, talk to us about some of the messages from the adults down there, because you said that it wasn't the kids that were the agitators, that it was the adults that were down there that were trying to agitate the kids. What did you see from those adults? Can you describe some of what they were saying, talking, or doing in order to rile up these kids?
12: Well, they were talking a lot about, they had a lot of literature for one thing, and they were getting children to stop by their tables. And the tables were talking about how evil capitalism is, and it's responsible for everything horrible you can imagine in the United States, and that all of the young generation is communists. That's the thing to be. So there were just stacks and stacks of Marxist literature. And then, of course, there was a bit of an anti-Israel message running under it. But you're right, this was not the Democratic Party of Colorado that we know. You know, this wasn't your Bill Ritters, John Hickenlooper, Michael Bennett, Jared Polis. Jared Polis is against this kind of thing. He's made that very clear. This is the Democratic Party being, you know, maybe an ally to some extent, you know, some of the farther left factions of the Democratic Party, but it's certainly not the mainstream of the Democratic Party. This is the Democratic Party dealing with a coup from within, an extremist coup. And this is how socialism and communism work. You don't come in here with the Red Army against the United States and try to overthrow the United States of America. That's not going to work. We're too big. We're too powerful. You do it from within. This has been a 50-year-long game. And Reagan always warned us that freedom was only a generation away from extinction. And I think at this point we're halfway through that generation, if not more, because they have won the hearts and minds of nearly all high school students. I mean, all of them who we spoke to. Now, of course, these are students going to a rally, so that you have to adjust for that part of the equation. But they had all been, it was clear, and they all said that their schools supported them in being there. Not only allowed them, but encouraged and supported them in being there.
0: That's Wayne Loggison. Wayne, I'm glad you're okay. I'm sorry for what you went through, but I sure appreciate you taking time to join the Jeff and Bill Show. You can check out Wayne's podcast, Wayne's World. Wayne's World.
12: It's actually Wayne's Word without the L.
0: Oh, you're
12: Wayne's
0: right.
12: Word.
0: It is. I've totally missed that. Wayne's
12: the,
0: Word.
12: Copyright. And then I've got a new book out, too, Jeff, called Colorado Commies, that I think I wish I'd written it after this event happened.
0: Yeah.
12: Because this only secures what I'm saying in the book. But Colorado Commies on Amazon.
0: We've definitely got to have you back for a longer conversation on that. Wayne, thank you for all that you've done. Appreciated it. Check out Wayne's Word. Wayne's Word. I totally missed that L that was missing in there. Appreciate you, Wayne. Thank you for joining the Jeff and
1: thanks,
0: Bill
1: Wayne.
0: Show.
12: Hey, thank you, Jeff and Bill. I appreciate you both.
0: All right. We'll be talking to Wayne more, because I think this communist issue is going to continue to rear its head. We want to hear directly from you. Give us a call, 303-696-1971. 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
1: 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It's going to spin your blood right there in about 15 minutes. You're going to find out your T number. They're also going to throw in a couple other tests as well. One of them being your prostate level, the PSA test, which a couple years ago, our friend Stephen Tubbs found out his PSA level was elevated, and he got it taken care of right away because of one of these type of routine checks. Now, your doctor's going to ding you for it. They're going to charge you for it, but at Game Day Men's Health, it is completely and totally free. So even if you've got exactly the right level of testosterone you should, you're going to get a bonus just from having the test. Plus, you don't know what you don't know. Right? You know, that's why I don't go to the doctor in the first place many times, guys. I feel you. Now, here's the deal. You go and you see Game Day Men's Health. They spin your blood. You find out where that T level is, and you sit down with the clinician, and then that person sets up a personalized plan just for you. Jeff's T levels are different than mine. We're both on a completely different program. All custom tailored to exactly what we need. A couple of weeks later, they test your T levels again to make sure everything's dialed in. Then they really go to work. That's when they add in all sorts of peptides and extras based on tweaking your body's internal engine to get you back to feeling like you did decades ago. Everybody's engine is different, so everybody needs a personalized plan. And the cool thing that we're excited about partnering with Game Day Men's Health is they're not locking you into a long-term deal. It's month to month because it is proof of performance. They know they're going to get you feeling better, and if it's not working, it's not working. 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
3: Springs Traffic Update.
13: Roadways are clearing up here on the morning drive. Not really seeing any issues out of the ordinary either. There are no crashes. Some road work that is still happening. Mark Scheffel is still closed between Barnes and Stetson Hills. There are detours in place. Still got that road work on Circle between I-25 and Janitel as well. I-25 itself is moving freely and Powers is looking fine. I'm Mike Spataro with traffic.
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16: Ronald Reagan understood that preserving liberty required more than defending it. It had to be taught. In his 1989 farewell address, Reagan warned America about the danger of losing its national memory. If we forget what we did, we won't know who we are. Reagan understood that a free nation cannot preserve principles its people no longer understand. Every generation must learn why America's freedoms matter, understand the sacrifices that secured them, and accept the responsibilities that come with self-government. Liberty cannot be simply inherited. It must be intentionally passed from one generation to the next. Because when we fail to teach the meaning of freedom, we eventually lose the will to preserve it. So, are we preparing the next generation merely to inherit liberty or teach

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5: All along the Front Range, this is the Jeff and Bill Show, where you hear both sides. Text messages hot, 5761. Wayne's not a reporter. He was there to provoke. He was trying to start a fight. No, he's not trying to start a fight, but 5761, I've been to plenty of youth marches and conferences with provokers, with people that are pushing back, counter-protesting. March for Life is a great example of this. People show up every time to promote abortion outside these Marches for Life. And this march is made up almost entirely of Catholic kids and Catholic adults. And they pray. They discuss. They're kind. They are different types of people than these communists, socialists, anti-ICE types of people. Jeff, define communism. Sure, it's a classless, it's a desire for a classless society where all the means of production are owned by the public. And part of the problem with the inherent worldview of communism is that it believes that there's oppressors and oppressed. And without any Judeo-Christian founding of human dignity given by God, when you put people into those categories of oppressor versus oppressed, you green light basically any treatment against the oppressor. So if someone's labeled an oppressor, you can attack them. And it's in the name of justice to do so. All right, we will continue. Jay, we'll get to your call next. Just jam-packed hour. 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
7: From the Weather Center, this afternoon will bring partly sunny skies and cooler temperatures, reaching a high of 83 degrees with a chance of a thunderstorm in some areas. Tonight will be mainly clear with a low of 59. Tomorrow morning will be breezy, giving way to times of clouds and sun and a chance of a thunderstorm in the afternoon with a high of 81. Thursday will be partly sunny with a chance of a thunderstorm in spots in the afternoon and a high of 80. I'm AccuWeather meteorologist Joe Lundberg for AM 1460 and FM 101.1, The Answer.
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6: All along the Front Range, this is the Jeff and Bill Show, where you hear both sides. Let's go to the phone lines. We're talking the anti-ICE rally that, according to Wayne Loggison, former editorial director of the Gazette, essentially was an organized communist rally that, particularly the one in Denver, really wasn't about anti-ICE. It was full of socialist and communist organizations seeking to reach kids. Let's go to the phone lines. Jay, Colorado Springs. Good morning, Jay. You're on with Jeff and Bill.
7: Morning.
8: Oh, yes. Good morning. Anti-authority rally. So really, this is the feature of the Democrat Party. There's a lack of personal responsibility. There's a lawless aspect to it. We saw that with the riots, the George Floyd riots, how that was minimized and called peaceful protests. So this is just a very distorted view of reality. The reason I say that is because there's a number of instances in the scripture where Christians or Jews are under oppressive regimes, but yet the scriptures are structured in such a way with the Ten Commandments and the laws of morality and personal responsibility, First and Second Peter, and then Paul, the Thessalonians want to, you know, just sit around and be idle, waiting for Jesus to come back. And Paul says, no, get to work. If a man doesn't work, he doesn't eat. And so the scripture views reality with a very high standard of personal responsibility and a high work ethic. And so the Democrats, they don't want to work. They want entitlements. They don't take personal responsibility for their behaviors. They're not adults. We heard Wayne talk about some adult pushing him around. That's a lack of personal self-control. So this seems to be a feature of the Democrat Party over and over again. And then the hypocrisy is another one, where they configure narratives that serve their agenda, yeah. Even
7: Jay,
8: if the narratives are false.
7: I've got a question for you. Would you loop Polis and Hickenlooper into those don't want to work people? Only because prior to getting into politics, they both started small businesses and grew.
8: Here's Democrats. They're benefiting off of capitalism. So there's a hypocrisy there.
7: How's it a hypocrisy for Democrats?
8: So they have nice houses and nice cars.
7: Yeah, but how's it a hypocrisy for Democrats to be benefiting from capitalism? Are Democrats against capitalism? You think Nancy Pelosi is against capitalism?
8: I would say that there's some moderate Democrats that that don't subscribe to this distorted type of reality where there's no personal responsibility.
7: Here's the thing, Jay, I think you're doing what a lot of people are doing out there, and they're conflating Democrat with socialist. They're conflating Democrat with communist. There is a splinter inside of that party that is pushing that. But using the broad generalization and saying that every Democrat ascribes to the beliefs of the Democrat Socialists of America is simply wrong. It's 110% wrong.
8: Unfortunately, the Democrat leadership, I am overgeneralizing, but the Democrat leadership subscribe to these and promote these false views of reality.
7: But where were the Democrats down at the rally then Saturday on Friday? Where were they? There was no Colorado Democrat or DNC protest.
8: They're the ones who
7: are
8: wanting to abolish ICE.
7: Wait, but
8: they're the ones who promote that rhetoric.
7: The rhetoric
8: of violence.
7: Jay, they weren't there. We heard from Wayne Loggison. Yes, it does.
8: It matters. The rhetoric is through the media.
7: It doesn't matter. She's under the DSA banner.
0: She's the Democrat nominee.
7: But she wasn't sitting behind a Democrat table, was she? There wasn't a Democrat banner. And thank you for the phone call, Dave. There wasn't a Democrat banner. There wasn't an organization down there for Colorado Democrats. That's the example. Wayne Loggison himself said this was organized by the socialists and the communists,
6: yes,
7: not by the Democrats.
6: And there is a trajectory.
7: Different.
6: The Democrats are embracing socialism. You can see it in all the polls and the candidates that they're electing. All right, we will continue. We're going to talk next hour with Corey Blair, Break the Chains Media. He was assaulted as well down there at the anti-ICE rally. What did he see? Hottest thing happening right now is on the Jeff and Bill Show. 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
7: 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This is where you hear both sides. We're back in a second.
5: Springs Traffic Update.
9: It has quieted down here on the morning drive. Really not seeing any issues out there anymore. No crashes, no delays. I-25 is moving freely in both directions. Powers is looking fine throughout the corridor. Not seeing any problems on other roadways like Nevada, Academy, Platt, or Woodman, and no issues on the highways going in and out of town either. I'm Mike Spataro with traffic.
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14: Foundations of Freedom, a look at America's founding principles and the leaders who shaped our nation.
15: Ronald Reagan understood that preserving liberty required more than defending it. It had to be taught. In his 1989 farewell address, Reagan warned America about the danger of losing its national memory. If we forget what we did, we won't know who we are. Reagan understood that a free nation cannot preserve principles its people no longer understand. Every generation must learn why America's freedoms matter, understand the sacrifices that secured them, and accept the responsibilities that come with self-government. Liberty cannot be simply inherited. It must be intentionally passed from one generation to the next. Because when we fail to teach the meaning of freedom, we eventually lose the will to preserve it. So, are we preparing the next generation merely to inherit liberty, or teaching them why it is worth preserving?
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6: 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He's Bill Thorpe. What happened Friday at

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0: All along the Front Range. This is the Jeff and Bill Show, where you hear both sides. We're talking about what happened at the anti-ICE rallies on Friday. Three people sent to the hospital. Numerous assaults took place. And we're talking to people that were actually injured at the anti-ICE rally here in Denver. We're going to be speaking with Corey Blair coming up in a minute. He's with Break the Chains Media. Let's go to the phone lines real quick. John, Fort Morgan, good morning. John, you're on with Jeff and Bill.
1: Good morning.
2: Hi. I just want to add or say that I have a nephew who has a son that goes to school in Nevada, ninth grade. He said, "Dad, I want to take off from school and go down to this rally." And he said, "Well, what's it for?" And the kid said, "I don't know. I just want to go." So he wanted to get out of school more than what he wanted to understand what the rally was for. So he didn't let him go. He said, "No, if you don't even know what it's for, I'm not letting you go."
0: So I mean, that's the right response. Look, I don't mind people going to rallies. Our family, every January, goes to the March for Life. We head out to Washington, D.C. for it. Participating in these types of things is not the problem.
2: I got a question for Bill, though. How many of the Democrats, I know you may not have time to list them all, how many Democrats condemned this march or said it wasn't good to do this against ICE? How many have done that?
1: I don't know. I'm not real certain. I don't think that there's going to be a ton of them because of the politics contained therein. However, the number of them coming out and condemning this rally, etc., doesn't make them socialist. So regardless of their statement on either one, we can't say that because they said this is a great protest or because they say this is an awful protest, we can't then say, well, they're obviously communist or socialists.
2: Well, they don't support the ones that are going out to support ICE. They don't say, "Hey, this is a great rally supporting ICE either." So
1: I can see that. I can see that, John. But do you think that if we got you, myself, a couple other people in a room and we had a discussion about ICE and we talked about how they are perpetrating the arrests and the deportations, do you think that we may have some disagreement as far as who we're going after, the methods that are being used, who they're targeting, the numbers of people? Do you think that in that group situation, we just, like five people, might have some disagreements?
2: Well, number one, they're illegal for being here. Trump has said we need to get rid of the illegals. And everybody says they're migrants or whatever. They don't mention that they're illegal. And if they've committed a crime, they need to go back. That's the law.
1: Yeah, I can see that.
2: And sanctuary cities don't let them go and get them out of jail.
1: I could see that, John. If the drumbeat wasn't migrant crime wave tearing America apart, running up into the election, if it was just like you said, people that are here that are immigrants here illegally and they shouldn't be, that's one thing. But the drumbeat prior to the election was migrant crime wave that we were being exploited. It was the TDA gang members in Aurora. It were assaults on people. That was what we were sold. We were sold.
0: I think that's what you heard, but that's definitely not.
1: No, that
0: what
1: is.
0: We're sold.
1: How many times did Donald Trump say migrant crime wave? All the time.
0: Because there was a migrant crime wave.
1: That's exactly my point. Migrant crime wave. That they're
0: and
1: coming
0: you think
1: in here and they're doing
0: that
1: crime.
0: That means we're only going after the secondary criminals, the ones that have created additional crimes. Closing the border. None of that.
1: That's what Trump said. He said we're going after.
0: Billy, that's
1: he
0: what
1: said
0: you
1: we're
0: think
1: no.
0: You heard.
1: He said not at all. He said we're going after the worst of the worst. He said that.
2: Well, the guy.
1: I'm sorry. I'm sorry for listening to him. I'm sorry that I listened to him.
0: I wanted to go after the worst, but it doesn't mean he didn't. He's going to let everybody else have amnesty. Final word, John. We got to get to.
2: Okay, so the car driver that robbed the bank, he doesn't have to be be arrested because he really didn't rob the bank, right? So you're letting these guys go. Oh, they're cutting off.
1: Well, he would be labeled as an accessory. But thank you, John.
0: In 2026, Colorado Democrat Party platform. They adopted at their state assembly a calling for the abolition of ICE. Colorado Democrats advocate for abolishing ICE. Then there's an anti-ICE rally, and we can't say that Colorado Democrats are responsible for what happened because they didn't have a table there?
1: Well, if they supported it, wouldn't they be there? Where were they? Where was the banner?
0: Well, I care if she was there.
1: She was under the DSA banner. not she under the Democrat.
0: She's a Democrat nominee. Oh, you're splitting hairs.
1: No. Two things can be true. She can be the Democrat nominee and still show up there under the DSA banner because she still runs under the DSA banner. She's still a Democrat Socialist of America member. So she still runs, while she's running under that banner, she still can be a DSA member. She showed up there under the DSA banner, not under the Democrat banner. And there was no Democrat table. There was no Democrat banner down there. So it's hard to say that this is a result of what the Democrats wanted and created when they're not there.
0: They're specifically calling for the abolition of ICE. All right, we're going to get to Corey Blair, Break the Chains Media up next. But first, the news.
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4: Good Tuesday morning. Gorgeous outside, 71 and sunny, 68 in the Springs. 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Our top story, a son of Congresswoman Lauren Boebert has been sentenced to 20 days in jail on child abuse charges. Tyler Boebert's toddler son wandered out of the house in the early 2024. Boebert has had other encounters with police. He was arrested 2 years ago in Rifle in connection with the string of vehicle break-ins and was also charged with making and sharing video of a sexual encounter with a 17-year-old girl. He was 18 at the time. Congresswoman Boebert has not commented on her son's sentencing. Former CBI analyst Missy Woods will be sentenced today for mishandling DNA evidence. More than 700 criminal cases are under review. Woods pleaded guilty to forgery, perjury, and attempting to influence a public servant. She's expected to be sentenced 8 to 16 years in prison. The family of a teenager who went missing 10 years ago is hoping a Hulu documentary might spur tips to what happened to her. 16-year-old LaShea Stein left home in the early morning hours of a July day in 2016. Surveillance video shows her walking near a bus stop in Aurora, and that's the last time she was seen. Stein's mother, Sabrina Jones, suspects human trafficking in her daughter's disappearance, but investigators have not said they definitely believe that is what happened. Ahead of this week's 25th anniversary of 9/11, a steel beam from the World Trade Center will go on display at the White House. And that's happening this morning, actually right now. The Tunnel to the Tower Steel Across America tour is bringing the 16,000-pound beam to the Ellipse. President Trump is expected to deliver remarks, which he is this morning, as he welcomes first responders to the White House for the event. Parts of Hawaii are still getting hit with heavy rain and damaging winds as Hurricane Lowell remains a powerful Category 2 storm. It's currently packing maximum sustained winds of 105 miles per hour as it passes through the northwest of the island Niihau. All right, two runways at Miami International remain closed after Sunday's deadly crash of an Amazon cargo plane. Five people were killed and several others seriously injured when the Boeing 767 overshot the runway while attempting to land, careening into multiple vehicles. Almost 600 flights were canceled or delayed on Monday. NFL season kicks off tomorrow. Patriots and the Seahawks. CSU, by the way, the Broncos Monday Night Football coming up Monday night, so about 6 days away, against Kansas City. CSU takes on Southern Utah this weekend after a big border war victory over Wyoming. Wyoming plays host to the UNC Bears, both coming off losses. North Dakota State at Air Force. I am fascinated by this game. Weber State at CU at Folsom, 1:30 Saturday after the Buffs' big win at Georgia Tech. 68 in the spring, 71 in Denver, and that is the latest. I'm Blake Olson. More of the Jeff and Bill Show ahead on News Talk 710 KNUS in Denver, and now on AM 1460 and FM 101.1, The Answer in the Springs. 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
5: From the Weather Center, this afternoon will bring partly sunny skies and cooler temperatures, reaching a high of 83 degrees with a chance of a thunderstorm in some areas. Tonight will be mainly clear with a low of 59. Tomorrow morning will be breezy, giving way to times of clouds and sun and a chance of a thunderstorm in the afternoon with a high of 81. Thursday will be partly sunny with a chance of a thunderstorm in spots in the afternoon and a high of 80. I'm AccuWeather meteorologist Joe Lundberg for AM 1460 and FM 101.1, The Answer.
6: This is Carol Platt Liebel for townhall.com. As the 25th anniversary of 9/11 approaches, Americans who remember that day also remember its aftermath. Along with the shock, horror, suffering, and death, there was resolve. We would never forget what happened, and we would never let it happen again. Thankfully, nothing on that scale has happened since, but too many Americans seem less alert to the threat of radical Islamism. A for-profit Sharia finance industry operates across America. A North Texas school was established and staffed by relatives of convicted Hamas operatives. And New York's current mayor has been photographed with an unindicted co-conspirator in the 1993 World Trade Center bombing. For those of us who remember the terror of 9/11, these developments are almost unbelievable. And they're frightening, because we know what happens when people forget the past. They risk repeating it.
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0: All along the Front Range, this is the Jeff and Bill Show, where you hear both sides. We're right in the center of some of the assaults that took place on Friday at the anti-ICE rally. Joining us now is Corey Blair with Break the Chains Media. Corey, first of all, thanks for joining us. Secondly, how are you doing today? You are directly in the line of attack, especially that big mob that rushed you and Missy. Missy runs into your arms. You guys get attacked. You're doing your best to defend her. Tell us what happened Friday.
8: Thanks for having me, Jeff and Bill. Appreciate you. Here's the thing, folks. I went down there trying to get some interviews, trying to get some conversations. 160 schools are supposed to be walking out for this anti-ICE protest, so I said it's a great opportunity to go ask some questions about immigration control, border policies, all these things, and they didn't really want to have much conversation, and it showed that very quickly when some of the adult organizers there started pointing me out as a quote-unquote, you know, agent provocateur or a agitator. So then that then gathered the kids to find me, corral me, and kind of harass me and call me names and so on and so forth. Knocked my camera out of my hands, got a rock thrown at my back, and then went down to the ground to pick up my camera. Got kicked and, you know, tossed around on the ground. Got roughed up a bit. Some people said, oh, you got your butt kicked. I was like, no, I'm a big dude. I can take a few hits, but like, you know, I'm a bunch of kids. I was not expecting to be attacked by teenagers. That was the first assault. Took that down to the police. got a police report, came back around, and that's when I came back to the park on the other side of the street, and they were accosting yet another journalist, Wayne's Word Podcast, and his cameraman, and a few other individuals there who they deemed to be, instigators. They got pushed out to the side of the street where we all kind of ended up being in the same area. There was over, I would argue, close to almost 100, maybe more, 200 kids on the other side of the street chanting, anti-ICE and all these epithets of their typical chants. And then we saw some particular individuals, adults, mind you, in the street that seemed to incite them or encourage them to run across the street and then attacked my Hispanic woman friend, Missy, and sucker punched her in the face, which proceeded to me to immediately jump over there, grab her, cover her up, and try to get us all out of the way. And it was just absolutely crazy. We ended up getting scurried off into a local business. They ended up taking care of Missy at that time, and it was it happened all very fast, but I was not expecting to go down there. I went down there to get some interviews, ended up getting robbed and assaulted. It was absolutely crazy.
0: That's Corey Blair joining us with Break the Chains Media. So from what I saw, at least the video that it has gotten a lot of attention, I think it may have even been retweeted by Spencer Pratt at this point, was the one where you have a lady with an Israeli flag with blood all over it, and then they all seem to run at you, almost like a zombie horde runs at you. Are you saying this was the third assault you saw happen there?
8: Yeah, there was multiple instances of aggressive behavior from this crowd. And the typical news pundits, you'll see, other articles out here saying that it was a peaceful protest and these kids were, right to assembly and exercising their civic rights. Sure, that does not include assaulting and robbing. And like I said, I was assaulted. Arguably, it was kind of hard to determine when everything kind of took place, but I believed I was one of the first people that was assaulted and my camera was robbed from me. And then I saw another individual who I've never met before, never seen him before. He had a gator mask on and a red hat and running around with an I Love ICE sign. But this one was actually interesting because he went in three separate times after getting assaulted each individual time. And I just don't understand that behavior from him. That's not what I was at all trying to do. And it was very interesting behavior. That on itself aside. So he was assaulted a few different times, questionable behavior on his part. But yeah, Wayne's Word Podcast and his cameraman were attacked and assaulted. George, he basically got knocked to the ground and kicked repeatedly, had to curl up in a fetal position, cover his head on the street. There's videos of that on social media. And then, the large wave of people was probably the third or fourth, aggressive assault behavior that took place that day. And, it was orchestrated or at least it was incited by some of these adult agents that were there. That you had the high vis vest people, but you also had a lot of people and booths set up there that were earlier in the day. They were handing out wild communist propaganda, overt communist propaganda at an anti-ICE rally. And to that note, I do want to say, like, it is quite ironic, and I think the headline should be, Missy, who was assaulted, and I think she got like the most visible, like, she got two black eyes. It was horrible. She had to get sent to the hospital in an ambulance, and thank God she's okay. I mean, obviously she's suffering minor injuries, but no fractures, but she did end up having a concussion. But Hispanic woman assaulted and attacked by anti-ICE protesters. Like, that is quite a crazy headline to even think of.
0: Yeah, why do you think they've picked her out? Was she saying something back to them? Was she shouting back to them?
8: Jeff, and you guys run a radio, you've been on the streets in Denver before. I mean, we have the First Amendment for a reason. We can say things that people might not agree with. That does not give them the right to attack and physically harm individuals. Right. I'm not sure exactly what Missy was saying, but I mean, I don't think anything would provoke, would get to the level of provocation. I mean, we all do agree that there needs to be some, you know, border control and immigration policies need to be followed through. Federal deportations orders need to work out. But, you know, that does not give reason for these kids to attack individuals.
0: I agree with you on that. What you talk about the adult instigators, Wayne brought this up during the previous hour, too. Do you have a sense of who they are that was getting the students going? Because he, too, mentioned that it didn't seem like the kids showed up at this park ready to fight. That right. It seemed to be like they got spun up and these adults essentially sicked them on folks like you and Wayne. Do you know who these adults are, and would you characterize it similarly?
8: Absolutely. And this is not the first time we've seen these adults participate in these types of events in Denver and protests across the Front Range here. You had several booths set up, and I have these posts on my X account, but you had the Radical Socialists of America table set up. You had the Brown Berets set up. You had the Denver Communists table set up. You had pro-immigration legal defense tables set up. There was many different tables that were handing out and pamphleting radical left ideology, arguably revolutionary ideology. And this video is on my X account, but when I walked up to the Denver Communists, and the Denver Communists identify me, they know me because of prior interactions we've had at the Drip Cafe, and we talked about the Drip Cafe on this show before, but the Denver Communists identified me, and then he started, you know, he gave me the bird and told me, you know, to not be around him, to put it lightly, and then at that point, the high-vis yellow vest came in front, and then she had a little walkie-talkie, and she was walkie-talking that I was a white supremacist. We have a white supremacist in the park. And then the head of the communists, his name is Jason Metter. He's you know, the de facto leader. I don't really know who's in charge, but he was the one that kind of started this energy, this rallying effort for these younger individuals to start calling me a Nazi and a fascist and all these things. And I think it's quite ironic. You brought up the bloody Israeli flag. It's quite ironic that these people are standing behind a bloody Israeli flag calling independent journalists Nazis. It's quite ironic. But they had all kinds of adults engaging. And they were setting up a stage, too. Malak Hero spoke. Who funded the stage? And who brought all this this infrastructure in? They will say that Bree Kennedy, the leader of the youth coalition group who put this event on, I'm going to use those air quotes very heavily. She is a high school student. She was involved with rallying and sending out this information to get people out there. But that doesn't take away the fact that she also is an individual who shows up at the Capitol to protest. To testify against gun policies, and is a very avid anti-gun individual who testifies at the Capitol, and she has a network of larger groups like the Denver protest, like the 50-51 movement, the same movement that put on the No Kings protest, and various other, you know, socialist, communist groups in the metro area, so they can easily amplify and network this message. And when it comes to funding, when it comes to all of that, there's a very structured top-down infrastructure that takes place to make these events take place.
0: That's Corey Blair joining us with Break the Chains Media. He was right in the midst of a wild attack that took place on Friday, and this was new to me, the third attack that he saw take place, the one that you've probably seen on social media where like a zombie group of young people charge across the street and start attacking. One of the people that they attacked was a woman named Missy. Missy had her hair pulled. She ends up with two black eyes. She ends up having to go to the hospital. Corey steps in to try to protect her in the midst of all this. It's a wild video. It's at his X account, breakthechainsm.x.com/breakthechainsm, if you want to see it. Corey, I'd love for you to stick around because I want to have some time. Missy has just called in. Missy was there right in the midst of it, probably the most viciously assaulted that day. She's going to tell us her story. Corey, can you stick around? I'd like you to be a part of this as well.
8: Yep, I'll be here for you the whole time, my man.
0: Okay, thank you. I appreciate that. All right, don't miss this. This is an interview you're not going to want to miss, folks. Let's talk the gun room real quick. I want to talk to you about my friend Wayne, who owns the gun room. 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The gun room, real people, real knowledge, real Colorado. Well, it's the video heard around the country. Missy and Corey attacked at the anti-ICE rally. You're going to hear exclusively from them coming up. 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
3: Springs Traffic Update.
9: We are seeing a late surge in volume westbound Mesa Ridge heading into Fort Carson. Watch for backups that start at Highway 85 getting across I-25 as you head into the base, but looking pretty good for South Academy heading in and 115 on the west side as well. The rest of our drive clearing out. Northbound I-25 still a little heavy and slow. You went up to Fillmore. We're hearing there's a possible wreck in there. So far, I'm not seeing it. I'm Aaron O'Neill with a look at your traffic.
10: The midterms are almost here, and Republicans could be in deep trouble. Polls show Democrats leading in key races. Tonight, Rob Finnerty on Newsmax reveals the growing threat from the DSA and the radical left. With less than 60 days to go, Finnerty says it's time for the GOP to hit the panic button. The House may go, and control of the Senate is up for grabs. 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Americans are angry, and the progressive left wants total control of Congress. Tallarico, El Sayed, AOC, Bernie Sanders. Finnerty reveals President Trump's secret plan to fight back and what you can do to help him. Don't miss Finnerty tonight at 8 p.m. Eastern on Newsmax. 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
0: All along the Front Range, this is the Jeff and Bill Show. We hear both sides. We're going to talk with Missy and Corey, who were assaulted down at the anti-ICE rally in just a second. 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You'll be sure to thank me. All right. As I mentioned, Missy is in the picture and in the video heard around the world right now. This anti-ICE rally on Friday got violent, and they came in and attacked her. Pulled her hair, punched her. She ends up with two black eyes. She has to go to the hospital. She's now called in to tell us her story. Missy, it's an honor to have you with us. Thank you for joining the Jeff and Bill Show.
1: Yes, thank you.
21: Can you hear me?
0: We got you. Missy, tell us what happened and how are you recovering after what happened on Friday?
21: Little by little. I mean, my body hurts. I'm not going to lie. My fucking body hurts.
0: Missy, we can't say those words on radio, just FYI.
21: I'm sorry. I'm Mexican, it's just part of our vocabulary, but I'll watch it.
0: I appreciate that. Thank you very much. So you got hit in the face. You got two black eyes. I mean, some people are texting in saying that essentially you, Corey, Wayne, and others got what you deserved. You were there to antagonize. Were you there to antagonize on Friday?
21: No. I did not go there to counter protest. I did not go there with any intention other than to be there for my friend, Corey. Period. I didn't go there with any intentions, literally, other than to be there for my friend so he wouldn't be alone. Because he was there to try to get footage. Because he's a content creator. So, I didn't go. My heart just wanted to be there for him. That's it.
0: So, I'm going to bring back in Corey as well. Corey, you see your friend getting attacked. This mob comes running across the street. Missy essentially seeks refuge with you. You go there to protect her. Tell us, walk us through what was happening in those exact moments, Corey.
8: moments that led up to it, you could see it in the video, and the video does have some profanity, so watch at your own risk and discretion. But we were upset. I mean, like we were being targeted. They were throwing frozen water bottles at us. They were hollering at us. The bloody Israeli flag in the middle of the street, and then I kind of felt like something was going to be like happening, just because it felt like there was a buildup. And as soon as they started to come across, it's straight out of a World War Z zombie movie. They run all across, and I felt like there was a couple individuals that were specifically targeting Missy just for being there, right? And I don't even know how that even happened. Some kids, you know, they just have it out to wreak havoc. I don't know, but they ran straight towards her. Missy came towards me. And then, or she kind of like ran towards this pole so she didn't get knocked down. And then I kind of like saw them swinging. So I jumped over, kind of grabbed her. Then I tried to pull her out and away, because I was like, we just got to get out of here. And like, to anyone out there, to all the naysayers, like, oh, you got beat up by kids. Like, no, we weren't at any point trying to get beat up by children. Like, what a crazy line to even say. But they came at us, and I did the best I could do in those moments, because like I'm not going to be, you know, knowing how Denver's laws are, I'm not going to be physically engaging with minors. I'm going to do my best to protect myself and protect my friends. So that's what I did, is I covered Missy and I tried to get as far away from the mob as possible. Unfortunately, they dragged me. They pulled me back with my bag strap. Missy kind of ran off to the side of a building. We got kicked up in a corner of like a little dust field or whatever, little gravel pit. They were pulling her hair. They knocked me to the ground. They broke my glasses, hit me in the side of the head. And then we ended up like within 10 seconds, maybe, there were anti-ICE demonstrators that were wearing the vests. That these individuals came through and stood around us and made like this little like barrier around us, playing the hero, so that like we didn't get accosted anymore. And everything subsided, and we ended up getting moved into a local business that kind of tended to Missy's wounds until we had to wait for an ambulance to come pick her up. But it's very interesting, because one of the first booths that were set up at this, peaceful anti-ICE protest was a medical tent. Why was a medical tent set up at a peaceful protest? Answer me that.
0: That's a good question. That's Corey Blair you're hearing from, and Missy along with them, the victims. Now, Missy, knowing that we can't say certain words on air, help describe what was going through your mind when you got hit and attacked. I imagine it was incredible fear. I mean, that was a big group that attacked you all.
21: Yeah, I mean, I always told myself, I'm not going to get jumped. I've been through a lot of horrible things in my life, but I told myself I'm never going to allow myself to get jumped. But being that they were children, it really let my guard down. Like, I'm sorry, I didn't have my guard up. Even after being sucker punched 5 times by these children, I still didn't feel like aggressive or like fighting back. I just wanted to, you know, like, no, I don't want to engage with these children like that. You know, I don't want to engage physically with these children, because they had hit me in the head and face 5 times before this. Approximately 5 times before this, they had sucker punched me.
0: Missy, can you describe your injuries? You went to the hospital. What happened? What did they have to do to I guess care for you?
21: They checked everything, because I was so beat up that they like checked everything. They checked my face for fractures. They checked my head for brain damage. Thank goodness, thank Jesus that I don't have brain damage. That's what I was most scared of. This is why I was so scared of getting jumped my whole life, is like, I don't want brain damage, you know? But they checked for all that, and they checked my organs just to make sure, because when I got taken down, I got kicked a lot. And I don't have a lot of meat on me. Like, I'm a tiny little thing. So you kick me, it's done though. So they checked my organs, and I'm good. Organs, brain, everything is good. Fractures, no fractures on my face. So I went home, and I just been recovering since. Everything hurts, but it's luckily it's just pain and no major damage.
0: That's Missy you're hearing from. Missy is in a picture that I've shared on X of a punch coming right across her face. That was at the anti-ICE rally. Now, Missy, you are Hispanic. Many of the people mm-hmm. at the anti-ICE rally are opposing ICE because of the illegal immigration that's come from Mexico and Central America. So not all are Hispanic, but some yeah. are. And it almost looks like you're being punched by another Hispanic lady. Can you describe how you feel being attacked as a Hispanic woman by other people standing up for Hispanic people?
21: I think that they are very uninformed. I think that they don't realize what they are supporting. Because if you actually cared about people in Mexico, particularly, which is where my family is, you would not want open borders, period. Even the people of Mexico don't want open borders. The people, they don't want open borders. It's causing chaos. It's causing... they already have so much to deal with. And all the open border policy did was allow our enemies in and made the cartels richer than they ever had been, ever before.
1: Now, you're listening to Missy. She was attacked at the anti-ICE rally that more than 200 schools had students leave for. The one that she is speaking of is the one at La Alma, Lincoln Park, that happened downtown. Now, Missy, I want to go back to kind of the beginning. Before you were attacked and assaulted, did the group of students or kids around you say anything, give any indication that they were coming at you? Was there anything they said before they started swinging?
21: Oh, yeah. I mean, before I got jumped, like I said, I had been sucker punched like 5 times. I kept walking away, kept walking away. I think Forrest Mommy put up one video of... it was only recorded one time when I was like sucker punched, and I kept walking away. I didn't react. I didn't say one word. I just kept walking away, trying to get away. But every time they got within arm's distance, they would sucker punch me. They would hit me in the face or the head, the back of the head. And that happened about 5 times before I was jumped.
0: You know what this reminds me of? It's like this, it's almost like this notion of like you're almost like a race traitor because you don't fully buy into the ideology of a particular group. Like they treat Clarence Thomas like this all the time, like because he questions the narrative of what you're supposed to think as a black man, he's deemed a race traitor. It almost seems like they almost wanted to treat you worse because you weren't on the side of abolishing ICE because you've seen what that's done in Mexico where your families come from. Just because you don't buy the line, somehow you need to be treated more harshly. Is that the sense that happened here?
21: Absolutely. Absolutely. I would have to say that they... And I look back and I try to understand why me? Like, why did you target me?

0: reporting on and documenting what's taking place in Colorado, what's taking place in Denver. You know, we're obviously praying for a speedy recovery for Missy. I do have a give send go set up for my lost equipment and personal protective equipment for anyone else willing to participate in citizen journalism and being active and making this more expose this information, expose this news and stuff. Yeah. Because this is the kind of pamphleting that they handed out. I don't know if you can see that, but this is what was at the anti-ICE protest in Denver. Was Gen Z is going communist, a communist paper, and they're handing this stuff out, and they're targeting our children, and they're targeting our institutions and education systems, and we have to expose this infrastructure from the radical left that is targeting the youth. It's very reminiscent of the Maoist Red Guard that happened in times past. So it's happening here. It's happening in America. And I'm just trying to report and document and observe what's happening. And we're all trying to be safe. And we want the best, prosperous, and most effective future for our country, for our nation. We want to support private property rights and free market capitalism because communism only leads to starvation and genocide.
1: You guys are exactly right, and I don't go to the anti-ICE rallies anymore. I was assaulted at one, and unless you can go down there with personal security, that's the country we're in right now. And you can go, well, they're counter-protesters. They're showing up. There's counter-protesters at every conservative event I've ever hosted. At the March for Life, there are counter-protesters every single year. They don't get treated like this. And to be somebody that's trying to cover it or even speak out against it, the fact you have to show up with security to keep yourself safe is a condemnation on where we are as a country. But that's the truth. 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Missy, thank you for joining him down there.
2: Yeah,
1: and
2: so
1: being
2: much
1: together. And thank you for joining us, guys. We appreciate it.
0: Thank you very much.
1: All right, we'll continue to track the recovery, and sounds like Missy's getting better. 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
4: From the Weather Center, this afternoon will bring partly sunny skies and cooler temperatures, reaching a high of 83 degrees with a chance of a thunderstorm in some areas. Tonight will be mainly clear with a low of 59. Tomorrow morning will be breezy, giving way to times of clouds and sun and a chance of a thunderstorm in the afternoon with a high of 81. Thursday will be partly sunny with a chance of a thunderstorm in spots in the afternoon and a high of 80. I'm AccuWeather meteorologist Joe Lundberg for AM 1460 and FM 101.1, The Answer.
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8: All along the Front Range, this is the Jeff and Bill Show. We hear both sides. We're going to continue to talk what happened at the anti-ICE rally in a second, but I want to talk to you briefly about Dan Kaplis with Dan Kaplis Law. 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Let's go to the phones. Barb, Denver, good morning. Barb, what did you see at that anti-ICE rally?
9: Yeah, good morning, Barb.
10: Good morning, guys. I encountered the same group at Holly and Arapahoe Road, and it was between 12 and 12:30 Friday. And there were probably 25, and Missy was right. They were children. And I assumed that they might have come from Jefferson High School, which is south of Arapahoe Road. But they were all, and the thing that was interesting that these that they didn't mention is most of these kids had on wool stocking caps. Now, I don't know what that means, for heaven's sakes, but they were all carrying signs, shaking the signs, and they spelled out the F word, ICE. So I'm talking about the same group that you are, but they were way south. And so I went across I-25 because Holly is west of I-25, and I went across I-25, stopped at a restaurant, called the police because I was so concerned about their anger. They were jumping up and down and waving me signs. And so I called the police and was told, well, they have a right to express how they feel. I said, I know that. But one of the girls went out into the traffic. Now, I think that's obstructing traffic, and that really could have caused an accident.
9: Yeah, you're right. In fact, Barb, thanks for the phone call. There were some reports down at the park that we were talking about earlier where the students tried to get into the street and they were pushed back by some of the people there. And there were some other protests where they said, yeah, you'll be arrested if you get into the street because that, yeah, disrupts traffic. But thanks for the phone call, Barb, and I'm glad you're okay.
8: 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We thank everybody for being a part of today's show. 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
7: Springs Traffic Update.
0: There is a wreck working northbound I-25 just south of Fillmore. Everything's off to the shoulder of the highway, but watch for those delays coming up from Uinta, tying up your drive passing downtown. The southbound side of I-25 looks great, passing the Air Force Academy, getting past downtown and through the Fountain area. Drive along Powers is finally starting to clear up from this morning's drive. Everywhere else, we're back to normal out here. I'm Aaron O'Neill with a look at your traffic.
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21: The Answer. Fox News, I'm CJ Papa. The latest Fox News power rankings are revealed this morning,
22: showing Democrats are closer than Republicans to gaining the House majority, but they're not there yet. 17 seats, still toss-ups. Our rankings also show voters are not sold on either party's plans to get inflation under control. A recent Reuters survey finds voters are more likely to support Trump's crackdown on crime and immigration compared to how he's handling Iran and inflation.
21: Fox's Mark Meredith. Hurricane Lowell pummeling parts of western Hawaii.
23: Pacific right now is kind of back to where it should be, but we have a storm surge of 3 to 4 feet and rainfall, not a major problem, 2 to 4 inches. The higher peaks picked up as much as 14 inches of rain.
21: That's Fox Weather's Mike Seidel in the thick of the storm on the south side of Kauai. 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
24: From the Weather Center, this afternoon will bring partly sunny skies and cooler temperatures, reaching a high of 83 degrees with a chance of a thunderstorm in some areas. Tonight will be mainly clear with a low of 59. Tomorrow morning will be breezy, giving way to times of clouds and sun and a chance of a thunderstorm in the afternoon with a high of 81. Thursday will be partly sunny with a chance of a thunderstorm in spots in the afternoon and a high of 80. I'm AccuWeather meteorologist Joe Lundberg for AM 1460 and FM 101.1, The Answer.
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10: 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I'm on vacation with the family, but the great Mark Davis is here, someone I've been listening to on the air for decades, and really honored that he's in manning the captain's chair today. 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
11: Why, thank you, Alex. Golly, the personalized, customized welcome mat laid out there. It's class. I would expect nothing less from somebody as substantive and vital in today's dialogues as the great Alex Marlowe. Is he ever really on vacation? Is he one of those guys who can go and really can anybody unplug this week? Are you kidding me? I could be in a remote mountain in Oahu and still be trying to figure out what's going on with this GOP convention. What in the world happened with that Lindsey Clancy juror? How in the world do we get out of this war with something resembling something that can at least be spun as victory? These are some of the things we'll talk about today. And I'm with you tomorrow as well. So anyway, as Alex mentioned, he's been very kind to have been listening to me for a while. That would be in my talk show career, which in its most recent incarnation has been right here under the big Salem umbrella here since 2012, 18 prior years at what we call another radio station in Dallas-Fort Worth. And many years prior to that, I've been doing talk shows for 40-some years, which is crazy. I obviously started in third grade. Right now my gig is a happy morning host at 6:60 a.m. The Answer here in Dallas-Fort Worth. That's right, Dallas-Fort Worth, the Dallas half of that, playing host to the GOP midterm convention. This thing is tomorrow and the next day, and I'm going. And I have no idea, well, I've a detailed idea what to expect in terms of the nuts, the bolts, the topics, the people. I'm going to share some of that with you. But I'd be interested in knowing, and you can shoot me a little Twitter DM. I'm on X at Mark Davis, M-A-R-K Davis, not the Raiders owner. I always get his stuff, and he's not on social media, which is probably smart. But anyway, Mark Davis on Twitter, on X, for anything you want to shoot to me through DMs or anything else. And I'll be sharing some of what I think is going to unfold at the American Airlines Center with about 20,000 people. How did all those people get there? It was some big lottery. I mean, even I get every fundraising text, and I think about junkifying some of them, but then I go, no, because I want to know what you all are getting. If I'm getting all kinds of stuff from Mike Rogers in Michigan, if I'm getting all kinds of stuff from Susan Collins in Maine, always entertaining, if I'm getting all kinds of, I think when Ted Cruz here in my state of Texas was running against Beto, 2018, 2.5 points. We don't want to see that happen again. More on Paxton versus Tallarico a little bit later in today's show. It's not like I signed up for anything. I think I gave a snarky response to a poll question or something like that. And all of a sudden everybody thought, I'm a Democrat. I now get everything in Democrat fundraising. And I'm thrilled because it's like Oppo research. I instantly know every pitch that these people are trying to make in order to steal votes away from our side to their side. I feel like I'm spying. It's like, should I be seeing this? And this year in particular, to the surprise of no one, it is all about Trump hatred. It is all about affordability. Ah, yes, the A word, where Democrats magically and inexplicably feel like they have a solution to it. What? First of all, the thing to understand, and those of you who are conservative understand this already, but we'll just help fortify it a little bit. There's really very little that government can do to make affordability better anyway. I mean, what magic wand is Trump supposed to wave? I know, get out of Iran, get out of the war. And in fresh headlines today, the president has essentially said, hey, gas prices, they're really going to drop and drop fast when the war is over. Well, that seems self-evident. When will that happen? It's not going to be by the midterms, it seems, or at least, I suppose we could probably have something. What's it going to be, another memorandum of understanding? How'd that one work out first time? Who are we dealing with? Therein lies much of the problem. I believe profoundly in the president's goal. I believe astutely in his clarity of vision and what he wants to do. I also believe in the successes that we have already enjoyed. We have defanged Iran as a really vivid, scary nuclear power danger in the region, in the Middle East, and in terms of the dangers they pose to us, U.S. We have also dismantled an enormous amount of their ability, their facility in providing a pipeline of money to Hamas and Hezbollah. This is also a very good thing. There's a list of really good things. I love when Democrats say, well, Strait of Hormuz was open before Trump even got into this war. Well, okay, yeah. And Iran was dangling a nuclear sword of Damocles over everybody, too. We made that better. Iran was funneling countless billions to Hamas and Hezbollah. We made that better. There are a lot of things that have been made better. We just got to figure out ways to say that. Everybody can cut and paste what I just said. Just move that wherever you need to for the next 50-some days, whatever. Whatever it takes in order to try to make the war not as great an albatross as a lot of people think it's going to be on November 3rd. The war and the economy are going to be the headwinds that we face. And I mentioned on the radio show this morning, my local radio show this morning, that why does it necessarily have to be that we get our clocks cleaned on November 3rd? I know that there's a little bit of history that speaks to that. When a party wins the White House, their party usually takes it on the chin. The immediate midterms that follow, Clinton wins 92, Gingrich revolution of 94. Obama wins in 08, John Boehner takes the speaker's gavel away from Nancy Pelosi 2 years later, 2010. So sure, but what is past is often prologue. But this may be one of those years, silly me, that's really different in a time when virtually everything seems like it's really, really different. Maybe that's the case with the election result as well. And maybe in an era when so many expectations have been shattered, maybe the expectation of Republican doom on November 3rd, maybe that expectation will be shattered as well. I know Democrats are all stoked, all pumped up, all energized, but they also have a slate of candidates that's filled with certifiable lunatics. That's got to count for something on our side, doesn't it? Also, if we take a look at affordability in the war, and yes, I get it. But hello, borders, hello, lower taxes, and doggone it, these culture wars that everybody gives the back of their hand to, even the term culture wars is probably an epithet. What does that mean? It means we are the people who have gender sanity. We are the people who know how many genders there in fact are. And they don't. We have a guy running for the Senate in Texas who, if you believe the polls, and no one should, is ahead in the polls, and he believes there are six genders, that God is non-binary, and that Jesus is really okay with abortion and sex changes for kids. And people are telling me, and that means they're telling you, that this James Tallarico, Woke Opie, as he has become known, is going to beat Ken Paxton. What? So there's a lot to lay out here, and a lot of things that need to be discussed. So let me begin with a little bit of this GOP midterm convention that is designed to do two things. It is designed to appeal to independents. Need to go ahead and hop on out here. Let's do it. Independents, and also an intended audience within the GOP. And I'll tell you more about that when we continue. Mark Davis in for Alex Marlow.
12: The midterms are almost here, and Republicans could be in deep trouble. Polls show Democrats leading in key races. Tonight, Rob Finnerty on Newsmax reveals the growing threat from the DSA and the radical left. With less than 60 days to go, Finnerty says it's time for the GOP to hit the panic button. The House may go, and control of the Senate is up for grabs. Gas prices, mortgage rates, health care, and out-of-control national debt. Americans are angry, and the progressive left wants total control of Congress. Tallarico, El Sayed, AOC, Bernie Sanders. Finnerty reveals President Trump's secret plan to fight back and what you can do to help him. Don't miss Finnerty tonight at 8 p.m. Eastern on Newsmax. 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

0: the emotional, her side, some of the attorneys on her side talked about the emotional toll, the emotional strain of having to go through this process again. Really? Really? You're going to try to bring out violin music for this, for her, for this monster? Silly, silly me. I find myself returning again and again to the emotional toll of those three kids as they were killed by their mother. That's the emotional toll of record that I have burned onto my brain and into my heart. All right, Gavin Newsom talks a little bit about what might lie ahead in his future. Jared Kushner talking about the forgotten war, Ukraine, and a couple of other final tidbits in the final segment of the Alex Marlowe Show. Mark Davis filling in. We'll be right back.
1: 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With everything taken from him and with nothing left to lose, one man's stand against injustice will inspire a movement that will change everything. 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The Uprising from Focus Features and acclaimed director of Captain Phillips and Jason Bourne, starring Andrew Garfield. Rated R, under 17 is not admitted without a parent. Witness the rise of Robin Hood. Only in theaters starting Thursday. You do not want to miss The Uprising. 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

0: We're just out of time here. Listen, go check him out, please. CEO and co-founder of Optima Ed, Adam Mangana. 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Really do appreciate you. 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
1: Hello.
0: She's a friend of mine whom we were just praying for because of a surgery she just went through.
1: Yes, and I am very happy about something you actually talk about all the time, which is...
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0: I'm Therese Crowley. At the White House Ellipse, President Trump honors 9/11 first responders and the 16,000-pound steel beam from the fallen World Trade Center South Tower. FDNY Captain Gerald Chapura.
1: Everybody has a 9/11 story.
2: Yeah.
1: So when we bring them up on the steel, they lay their hands on it. They tell us their story. A lot of people weep and cry. It's an amazing and emotional time. It really is. And for us to do it, it's a blessing.
2: Yeah.
1: Because our mantra, never forget and always remember.
0: As New York Mayor Mamdani unseals city records on toxic air after 9/11, Canada retaliates with new U.S. tariffs and plane builder Bombardier threatens the thousands of U.S. jobs at risk if President Trump bans the U.S. sale of its jets. A small Piper plane vanished off the Bahamas bound for Miami. Now a family search finds the bodies of the Florida couple and their adult grandkids. 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
4: From the Weather Center, tonight expect a chance of a thunderstorm this evening. Otherwise, skies will be mainly clear with a low of 58. Tomorrow, it'll be breezy in the morning, then times of clouds and sun with a chance of a thunderstorm in the afternoon, reaching a high of 81. Tomorrow night, a thunderstorm is possible in the evening. Otherwise, expect partly cloudy skies with a low of 57. I'm AccuWeather meteorologist Jason Caterina for AM 1460 and FM 101.1. 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
2: 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I hope to see Andrew and Todd on Thursday. I'm flying out to California tomorrow. Tudor Dixon is in for me. But you'll listen to Tudor tomorrow, and I'll fill you in on all things California on Thursday. 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
9: 9/11 scarred our country in profound ways, but what we did after 9/11 scarred millions of other people. When we talk about 9/11, we often fail to center them.
2: All right, I would love to invite Dr. El-Sayed to come on this program and talk to me about 9/11 and whatever the heck that means. Courteous, at length, we won't rush, we'll pre-record it, I'll play it live to tape, and we'll have a conversation about whatever he wants to, but of course we got to go back to that. Because I think we have a fundamental difference of opinion about what led to 9/11, which was radical Islamist extremism, Sunni division, but that allied with radical Islamist supremacy, Shia division, it remains a threat around the world, not equal to the CCP. The Chinese Communist Party is America's greatest adversary, but the likelihood of a massive attack on the homeland is greatest from an Islamist organization outside of the country, one that can issue passports, one that can act like Iran with Hezbollah and the Quds Force, or via the Taliban, or via Boko Haram, or via Al-Shabaab, or via ISIS, or Al-Qaeda in the Arabian Peninsula, or any of the ones that they are. And that's the immediate threat to Americans and the West everywhere at all time. The longer-term threat, the CCP. We can hold two thoughts at one time. This is the week to focus on the Islamists who are still out there and still willing to kill you and me and as many Americans as they can. Stay tuned. I'll be right back with Lilac on the Hugh Hewitt Show.
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14: The midterms are almost here, and Republicans could be in deep trouble. Polls show Democrats leading in key races. Tonight, Rob Finnerty on Newsmax reveals the growing threat from the DSA and the radical left. With less than 60 days to go, Finnerty says it's time for the GOP to hit the panic button. The House may go, and control of the Senate is up for grabs. Gas prices, mortgage rates, health care, and out-of-control national debt. Americans are angry, and the progressive left wants total control of Congress. Tallarico, El Sayed, AOC, Bernie Sanders. Finnerty reveals President Trump's secret plan to fight back and what you can do to help him. Don't miss Finnerty tonight at 8 p.m. Eastern on Newsmax. 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
2: Welcome back, America. That music game, Lilacs, is in the house, as in James Lilacs, National Review columnist, funny man, humorous, Substack proprietor of jameslilacs.substack.com, longtime friend of mine and of the program. James, I do not think we had been introduced on 9/11. When did you start showing up on the Hugh Hewitt Show? The year after?
24: It was 6 or 7 or so months afterwards. Yes, it was. It was quite close to the actual event. So it's been 25 years.
2: You introduced me to Arms for the Love of America, and we used that for your music for a long time. We might find a way to cue that up here. I want to play for you Abdul El Sayed from 2021, a clip that surfaced today, cut number 13.
9: 9/11 scarred our country in profound ways. But what we did after 9/11 scarred millions of other people. When we talk about 9/11, we often fail to center them.
2: All right, James, do we need more context than that? Is that enough?
24: No. People were scarred by the bombing of London during the Blitz, but people were scarred by Pearl Harbor, but people, if everything that comes after, everything that goes before the but is meaningless, because the but, the fulcrum of the but is what you have to concentrate on. The fact that some people did something and then we did something after that is unacceptable to these people, because what we should have done is just simply lie back and realize that we had deserved it. And now maybe we're even. Now maybe we can clear the slate. But that wasn't the case at all. The fact of it is that, you know, we're still fighting this war. We're fighting Iran right now. Which shows that, you know, imagine waking up in 1970, 25 years after D-Day, and realizing that we were still fighting Germany, some little rogue state in Germany. And in the meanwhile, the world's attentions were concentrated on the Sudetenland, because France, our ally, had gone into the Sudetenland to wipe out some terrorists. It would be incomprehensible to us. But yet here we are a quarter century still going on with this, with the world never really ever taking the side of the people who carry forward

0: and control of the Senate is up for grabs. 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Tallarico, El Sayed, AOC, Bernie Sanders. Finnerty reveals President Trump's secret plan to fight back and what you can do to help him. Don't miss Finnerty tonight at 8 p.m. Eastern on Newsmax. 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
5: Ronald Reagan understood that preserving liberty required more than defending it. It had to be taught. In his 1989 farewell address, Reagan warned America about the danger of losing its national memory. If we forget what we did, we won't know who we are. Reagan understood that a free nation cannot preserve principles its people no longer understand. Every generation must learn why America's freedoms matter, understand the sacrifices that secured them, and accept the responsibilities that come with self-government. Liberty cannot be simply inherited. It must be intentionally passed from one generation to the next. Because when we fail to teach the meaning of freedom, we eventually lose the will to preserve it. So, are we preparing the next generation merely to inherit liberty, or teaching them why it is worth preserving?
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7: Welcome back. I'm Hugh Hewitt. I will be on Special Report tonight. Coming up next hour, Brett Baer is going to join me, so it's kind of a home and away set of games today. I do want to, though, play for you. I've already played for you Abdul El-Sayed's Unearth 2021 audio and video, saying that 9/11 scarred our country, but we failed to take into account how we scarred other countries afterwards. Look, Michigan, I'm on in Detroit right now and across Michigan. You can't vote for that guy. You really can't vote for that guy. He's a radical. I think he's anti-American. I think he's an Islamist apologist, and that's just more evidence. Tallarico there is like, though, the psychedelic poster in the background of Abdul El-Sayed. It's the green-red revolution. Here's Tallarico on CBS Dallas with Jack Fink, cut number 14.
8: The Republicans have said, you know, you voted against the banning the state income tax back in 2019. Why did you do that?
9: Because it's already banned.
8: But this would have banned it permanently. There's already a high bar.
7: They lied. He lied. It was already banned. No, it wasn't. It's a different proposition. Cut number 15.
8: I mean, in your bill, back House Bill 2206 on the energy, you said there would be a transition to the green economy and you would want to replace lost jobs. That doesn't suggest that there wouldn't be an impact on oil and gas.
9: Well, this is why I was trying to work with Republicans and Democrats alike in the legislature to make this bill a reality. But the bill wasn't even given a hearing. And as you know, covering the legislature, bills, when they first introduced, are a rough draft, and it's meant to go through a process with stakeholders and with members of both political parties. But folks in the state capitol didn't want to have this conversation, and so the bill died before it even got to committee. And that's a real shame, because I think there are ways to both grow our oil and gas industry.
7: Notice what he's doing, not answering the question, because he hates oil and gas, and he said it too many times to run away from it. You know what I hate? I hate confusion about your medical plan. 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I'll tell you that again in a moment. John Ruhlman runs it. John Ruhlman has 200 people working with him. John Ruhlman knows this stuff cold. I am switching over to John Ruhlman this year, as is the Fetching Mrs. Hewitt, because open season's a nightmare for people who don't have 5,000 hours and artificial intelligence implants. 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Stay tuned to the YouTube.

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4: Fox News, I'm Tom Graham. Republicans preparing to rally in Texas starting tomorrow for their first ever midterm convention as they try and defend a Senate seat in the Lone Star State. Fox's Brooke Taylor.
5: President Trump and Vice President J.D. Vance, they are among the headliners for this two-night convention at American Airlines Center.
4: Texas Attorney General Ken Paxton locked in a tight Senate race with Democrat State Representative James Tallarico. President Trump paying tribute to first responders days ahead of the 9/11 terror attack anniversary.
6: With a 21-foot steel beam recovered from the World Trade Center on display near the White House, President Trump honored first responders who rushed to the Twin Towers 25 years ago this week.
7: The bravery is really incredible.
6: Tunnel to Towers has displayed the beam on a cross-country tour this year, ending later this week in New York City.
4: Fox's Jared Halpern. 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
8: From the Weather Center, tonight expect a chance of a thunderstorm this evening. Otherwise, skies will be mainly clear with a low of 58. Tomorrow, it'll be breezy in the morning, then times of clouds and sun with a chance of a thunderstorm in the afternoon, reaching a high of 81. Tomorrow night, a thunderstorm is possible in the evening. Otherwise, expect partly cloudy skies with a low of 57. I'm AccuWeather meteorologist Jason Caterina for AM 1460 and FM 101.1. 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
12: 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But good relationships almost never work that way in real life. 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I'm Jim Daly.
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0: News. I'm Tom Graham. Republicans preparing to rally in Texas starting tomorrow for their first ever midterm convention as they try and defend a Senate seat in the Lone Star State. Fox's Brooke Taylor.
1: President Trump and Vice President J.D. Vance, they are among the headliners for this two-night convention at American Airlines Center.
0: Texas Attorney General Ken Paxton locked in a tight Senate race with Democrat State Representative James Tallarico. President Trump paying tribute to first responders days ahead of the 9/11 terror attack anniversary.
2: With a 21-foot steel beam recovered from the World Trade Center on display near the White House, President Trump honored first responders who rushed to the Twin Towers 25 years ago this week.
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2: Tunnel to Towers has displayed the beam on a cross-country tour this year, ending later this week in New York City.
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5: From the Weather Center, tonight expect a chance of a thunderstorm this evening. Otherwise, skies will be mainly clear with a low of 58. Tomorrow, it'll be breezy in the morning, then times of clouds and sun with a chance of a thunderstorm in the afternoon, reaching a high of 81. Tomorrow night, a thunderstorm is possible in the evening. Otherwise, expect partly cloudy skies with a low of 57. I'm AccuWeather meteorologist Jason Caterina for AM 1460 and FM 101.1. 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
5: Welcome back, America. 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That's C as in Charlie, V as in veteran, the number 4, A as in America.org, CV4A.org. Where were you on 9/11, John?
15: Oh, well, eventually I was down at Ground Zero before midnight, but I started the morning off on the Upper East Side at Hunter College, and the first kind of notification, first signal that there was a problem was an incessant stream of sirens going down Lexington Avenue, and somewhere around 9:25 or so, one of the kids in the class announced that a plane had hit the World Trade Center, and that was like the beginning of my day that day.
5: So everybody's life changes on 9/11. Yours took what direction from that day forward?
15: Well, you know, I was in college as an adult student. I was in the National Guard, responded that day. Didn't necessarily have the intent to make the National Guard a career. I'd been in the Marine Corps earlier, and I was kind of double dipping, getting state benefits from the Guard and federal benefits to pay for school, which was a great deal. And of course, I saw a deployment to Iraq, a deployment to Afghanistan, multiple Homeland Security mission deployments starting that day for 2 weeks down there at Ground Zero. And then, you know, the subways, the airports, on and off for almost 10 years.
16: So, John, we now have a generation of veterans who joined up or became involved in combat, and many serving right now, still in the same war, in my view. What does Concerned Veterans for America do for them and for us?
15: Well, we have quite a few people, not like myself, who were there that day, but quite a few people who joined in the immediate aftermath. We have a couple of people who were actually just starting their military careers there. But this is a huge generation of vets, right? I mean, we're talking about 25 years of folks who've served in the military. A lot has gone on. They've fought a lot overseas. And we work really hard to mobilize them for better policies, to those who care, to fight for America's prosperity, to fight for a better economy, to fight for a better foreign policy, and to take care of their fellow veterans. But 9/11 is really about reminding the rest of America what happened that day, making sure that we never forget.
16: Do you think the country has?
15: I don't think the country has, but I think we're in danger of it slipping back into, you know, a darker part of the memory. Obviously, you know, my niece was born a couple of weeks before September 11th in 2001. She just graduated law school a couple of weeks back. And, you know, her experience with that whole date is different. I was born in the mid 60s, and my experience with 1942 and World War II and Pearl Harbor was very, very different. But this was a Pearl Harbor for a generation. And it's a very distant memory to a lot of folks. As you know, much of Generation Z was born after the fact. And it's that kind of past historical marker. So we need to remind folks, always remind folks of the, you know, the emergency first responders who died that day, you know, 343 firemen, 22 Port Authority police, 37 New York City police officers, and the thousands of first responders from across the entire metropolitan area, including the National Guardsmen who responded that day and just sacrificed time and frankly, you know, some mental health and physical health. Just a lot of issues happened, a lot has passed, and we're still feeling the effects of that 25 years later.
16: And John, last question. I think that the soldiers, sailors, mostly sailors and Marines, but there's a lot of airmen, a lot of soldiers as well, who are in this battle with Iran are part of a continuous line of veterans that are all united by it. They put their hands up, they volunteered, and this is a long war, and it doesn't look like it's going to be over soon. So Concerned Veterans for America matters, CV4A.org, CV, the number 4A.org. Is that your view of it, that those 18-year-olds on the deck of the Washington, which has replaced the Lincoln, they're part of the same veteran group that responded on 9/11 with you?
15: Well, they're certainly the next generation, and America has a huge tradition and history of service. I will say this, that I think that just about every single foreign policy decision, foreign policy venture, certainly in the Mideast and North Africa and some other places around the world, is a hangover from that date, right? That changed the way we approach the Mideast. It changed the way we approach terrorism. It's changed America's behavior. And it's certainly, there's a through line that connects us to Iran today.
16: And I think if you want to know how to serve veterans, or how, if you are a veteran, you want to be involved in an organization that actually represents you, go and check out the Concerned Veterans for America. CV, the number 4A.org. ConcernedVeteransForAmerica.org, part of our AFP network. And we're so glad to have you back, John Burns. Thank you for going downtown that day, 25 years ago on Friday, and for serving continuously since. I'll be right back, America. Stay tuned.
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16: Welcome back, America. Hugh Hewitt, joined by Byron York, Fox News contributor, Washington Examiner columnist, and daily newsletter writer. Byron, you've been talking to me for most of the 25 years. The program's been on, actually 27 years. Where were you on 9/11? How did you spend that day?
28: I was home in Washington. And in those remote days, I was in the habit of actually reading news printed on paper that had been delivered to my house.
16: Yep.
28: It was a bizarre system. wasn't reading the internet, wasn't watching TV, anything like that. Actually, literally found out about it when a friend from London called me up about it. Started talking to people on the phone. Learned not too long afterwards that a friend of ours, Barbara Olson, had been on the flight that was bound for California that struck the Pentagon. She had been really. She was a real firecracker. She was involved in a lot of the investigations on Capitol Hill. Republican staff member, wife of Ted Olson, the superstar Republican lawyer. And then I walk outside, and around the corner from my house, my neighbor was sitting on the front porch, and he had a 1,000-yard stare on his. It was the most amazing expression on his face, what they sometimes call a 1,000-yard stare. And as it turned out, his wife had been on the flight that was headed for California as well. So, there was a lot of personal contact with it. And then I had to go do something in Virginia. I live in the District of Columbia. I had to go cross the Memorial Bridge. And kind of a stupid thing to do, but I did. And, the Pentagon was, you could see smoke from the Pentagon to the left. And there was the world's worst traffic jam. It was like a scene from War of the Worlds. In this bizarre, terrible day, there were thousands of people stuck in traffic trying to get out of Washington, D.C., because they all feared, I was running kind of an errand, but they all feared that another attack was coming quite soon. So it was just a surreal, long, and terrible day.
16: Now, Byron, anthrax followed soon thereafter, as did Mohammed and Malvo, I believe. I

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0: Welcome back, America. Republicans gather in Dallas this week, but we have lots of Democrat tape to play for you. Here is Abdul El-Sayed, Democrat poster child for the 2026 election, from a campaign speech, cut number 2.
7: Now, every single program I talk to you about, every single one, you propose this program and somebody looks at you, very serious people, they almost always have a side part. They give you that look, doctor, how are you going to pay for that? You know what they never ask a general who wants to send your tax dollars abroad or go to war in a place like Iran? General, how are you going to pay for that?
0: I think it is just say that is the dumbest thing. I think he made fun of people with side parts, which would include me. But I've never said anything that dumb, because you see, that general doesn't decide when or how to spend the money. That is done by the president and the Congress of the United States. The general works for the civilian authorities and those who appropriate the money and direct how it should be used. He's just not qualified. But speaking of not qualified, let's go to Democrat nominee for Senate in Maine, Troy Jackson, cut number 18 from a town hall stump speech Q&A.
8: I want to find out what you are thinking about or planning to do at the state, at the federal level, if you get in up there. I know Maggie Hassan from New Hampshire has been doing a lot, but she'll be walking out the door on the same day you're walking in. Do you plan on communicating with her and her team to find out what she's been doing so you can take over instead of start from scratch?
9: Well, I mean, I'd absolutely like to.
10: I mean, because, like I said, this was an issue for me on the state legislature. I did put in bills on this. I had a bunch of ideas, and like I said, that me and Hannah's talked about for her follow up on as governor. I mean, she has, she already had a bunch of thoughts on it. But yeah, I mean, I would love to take up that mantle. I mean, look, you know, I'm a working class person.
0: You know, I don't think he is. I think he's a political hack. One more cut. James Tallarico, CBS Dallas, with Jack Fink talking about his bill to ban oil and gas in Texas, cut number 15.
11: I mean, in your bill, back House Bill 2206 on the energy, you said there would be a transition to the green economy and you would want to replace lost jobs. That doesn't suggest that there wouldn't be an impact on oil and gas.
12: Well, this is why I was trying to work with Republicans and Democrats alike in the legislature to make this bill a reality, but the bill wasn't even given a hearing. And as you know, covering the legislature, bills, when they first are introduced, are a rough draft, and it's meant to go through a process with stakeholders and with members of both political parties. But folks in the state capitol didn't want to have this conversation, and so the bill died before it even got to committee. And that's a real shame.
0: Let me explain that he's saying pay no attention to the bills that I sponsored because I'm running for Senate now, and I'm really, really, I think I'm at Boy State. I'm at Texas Boy State, and I want to be the president pro tem of the Senate, I think. Oh, my gosh. Tallarico, Abdul El-Sayed, and Troy Jackson. Stay tuned, America. I'll be right back.
13: The midterms are almost here, and Republicans could be in deep trouble. Polls show Democrats leading in key races. Tonight, Rob Finnerty on Newsmax reveals the growing threat from the DSA and the radical left. With less than 60 days to go, Finnerty says it's time for the GOP to hit the panic button. The House may go, and control of the Senate is up for grabs. Gas prices, mortgage rates, health care, and out-of-control national debt. Americans are angry, and the progressive left wants total control of Congress. Tallarico, El-Sayed, AOC, Bernie Sanders. Finnerty reveals President Trump's secret plan to fight back and what you can do to help him. Don't miss Finnerty tonight at 8 p.m. Eastern on Newsmax. 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
15: Does not care about 9/11 or the tragedies that took place because he surrounds himself with people who believe that America deserved what it got. And he does not disavow them.
16: Republican City Councilwoman Joanna Areola. An update on a deadly cargo plane crash Sunday in Florida.
17: They're also aware of the impact this incident has had on operations at Miami International Airport, including delayed or canceled flights. We encourage travelers to check directly with their airline before headed to the airport and plan accordingly.
16: Miami-Dade County Sheriff Rosie Cordero Stutz. 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
6: Springs traffic update.
18: There is a wreck working northbound I-25 just south of Fillmore. Everything's off to the shoulder of the highway, but watch for those delays coming up from Uinta, tying up your drive passing downtown. The southbound side of I-25 looks great, passing the Air Force Academy, getting past downtown and through the fountain area. Drive along Powers is finally starting to clear up from this morning's drive. Everywhere else, we're back to normal out here. I'm Aaron O'Neill with a look at your traffic.
6: The Colorado Springs AccuWeather Forecast.
19: From the Weather Center, tonight expect a chance of a thunderstorm this evening. Otherwise, skies will be mainly clear with a low of 58. Tomorrow, it'll be breezy in the morning, then times of clouds and sun with a chance of a thunderstorm in the afternoon, reaching a high of 81. Tomorrow night, a thunderstorm is possible in the evening. Otherwise, expect partly cloudy skies with a low of 57. I'm AccuWeather meteorologist Jason Caterina for AM 1460 and FM 101.1. 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

0: News, I'm Paul Stevens. Some New York City officials and 9/11 remembrance families don't want Mayor Zoran Mamdani at any ceremonies this week.
1: He does not care about 9/11 or the tragedies that took place because he surrounds himself with people who believe that America deserved what it got. And he does not disavow them.
0: Republican City Councilwoman Joanna Arriola. An update on a deadly cargo plane crash Sunday in Florida.
2: We're also aware of the impact this incident has had on operations at Miami International Airport, including delayed or canceled flights. We encourage travelers to check directly with their airline before heading to the airport and plan accordingly.
0: Miami-Dade County Sheriff Rosie Cordero Stutz. 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
3: Springs traffic update.
4: Good afternoon. Both directions of I-25 picking up in traffic volume, especially northbound I-25 Cimarron through Fillmore. Southbound I-25 moving along fairly well. Some slowing around Guard of God due to construction there. And a disabled vehicle northbound I-25 between Monument Highway 105 and Palmer Divide Road. You can expect some curiosity slowing in that area. I'm James Brown with traffic.
3: The Colorado Springs AccuWeather Forecast.
5: From the Weather Center, tonight expect a chance of a thunderstorm this evening. Otherwise, skies will be mainly clear with a low of 58. Tomorrow, it'll be breezy in the morning, then times of clouds and sun with a chance of a thunderstorm in the afternoon, reaching a high of 81. Tomorrow night, a thunderstorm is possible in the evening. Otherwise, expect partly cloudy skies with a low of 57. I'm AccuWeather meteorologist Jason Caterina for AM 1460 and FM 101.1. 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
11: Welcome back, Hugh Hewitt, on this Tuesday of the 25th week of remembering, 25th anniversary of the disaster that was 9/11, and it's going to be a week full of this. Matt Continetti joins me now, columnist for the Wall Street Journal, Free Expressions Vertical. You also read his work at American Enterprise Institute. You hear him on the Thursday Commentary podcast. You hear him on this program once or twice a week. Matt, I'm wondering, did you listen to the Commentary podcast from this morning yet?
12: I haven't yet, Hugh. It's on my to-listen list.
11: Well, it's 9/11 heavy and some big, profound questions. I'm setting the table for a week of this. Where were you on 9/11? What do you recall of the day?
12: Well, I recall everything. I was in a dorm in Columbia University on 114th Street, and the dorm had 13 floors. I was on the 13th floor that had 15. And I was awakened by a friend because I had a intern interview scheduled downtown. And the friend said, oh, you shouldn't go. A plane just hit the World Trade Center. And then for the next 16 or so hours, I had a front row seat, as it were, from our dorm room. And I was in charge of about 35 first years, 18-year-olds.
11: Oh, you're the RA.
12: Columbia.
11: You're the resident advisor?
12: I was a junior. Yeah, I was a junior. And I had about 35 18-year-olds. This was their opening memories of New York City, was 9/11. From the south facing windows of our dorm.
11: All right, you got to. I don't know if you've ever written about this, Matt. I don't know if you've followed those kids. Were any of them New Yorkers, or was everyone from away?
12: Well, a bunch of students were from Long Island or New Jersey, but many were from abroad. You know, from outside of New York and the East Coast. I remember one student was from Ohio in particular.
11: The smart one. You always remember the smart one, Matt, the Ohio one.
12: Exactly. Yeah, exactly.
11: How did they react as 18-year-olds to what is, you know, last night I was at a gathering of 10 people. Everyone knows exactly where they were and what happened to them that day if you are over a certain age, and I believe that age is third or fourth grade. So how did the 18-year-olds?
12: Yeah, well, absolutely. And I think it was the same with those 18-year-olds. Of course, we were in shock. Columbia University was in shock. They closed the classes. They closed down the campus. You know, our memories of that day, if you were in New York, you heard the F-16s and F-15s patrolling the skies of New York, which was a very odd sight or experience and sound. The phones were down, you know, and of course, this is 2001. And so you remember, Hugh. But many of our listeners may not. The internet was still fairly primitive, and yeah. So we were able to kind of communicate through our families through emails and let them know we were safe. But of course, once the towers fell, and all you could see was the pillar of smoke from the south end of the Manhattan, a lot of people just were glued to their TVs. Even in New York City, even on that 13th floor of John Jay Hall.
11: Did the sense of peril that was in downtown Manhattan, did that reach the Upper West? I lived at 110th and Broadway at Columbia for a summer, and that's a long way away for the benefit of people who don't know New York. Could as well be a different world. But did the sense of peril reach to the Upper West Side?
12: Oh, absolutely. I mean, like I said, you could hear the jets flying above. Immediately, many Columbians went to the nearby hospital, Columbia Presbyterian, and began donating blood. There was a kind of confusion on campus, of course, and actually one of our most famous students at that time was Monica Lewinsky. She was spotted on College Walk kind of talking into a cell phone trying to get directions or tell people that she was safe too. So it was a distraught, you know. I mean, there was certainly a sense of trauma. Of course, I had nightmares about the day that went on for several years. But I would say there was also a kind of a feeling of resolve. A lot of people were joined up from that 9/11 generation, including Columbians. And so there was a sense that that America had been attacked. And, of course, in those early hours of the morning of 9/11, we still didn't understand the scale of the attack. And so there were, of course, the reports coming in from the Pentagon shortly after the plane struck the towers. There was we didn't quite know what happened to Flight 93 yet, but there were kind of scattered reports of other attacks in the D.C. area. I remember Britt Hume reporting. And so the sense that we were in for a long haul, I think, became very clear. And let's not forget, we had anthrax in New York City not long after the initial 9/11 attacks.
11: And then we had the shooters in D.C. not long thereafter. I'll be right back with Matt Continetti, because now I want to ask him the impact 25 years down the road, what he thinks it was. Don't go anywhere. I'm Hugh Hewitt. Stay with us.
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11: Welcome back, America. I'm Hugh Hewitt. Matt Continetti is my guest. Follow Matt on X at Continetti. Listen to him on commentary on the podcast on Thursday. Read him in the Wall Street Journal, where he writes at least weekly. Matt, you came in late. Earlier in the program, I explained I spent 9/11 on the air with Dwayne and Adam for at least 6 and probably 9 hours because I had the morning shift, 9 to noon East Coast time, and then the afternoon shift, 6 to 9 on the East Coast. And we just went on and on and on. So I've got hours and hours of me talking, and so I know the impact it had on me very well. I am curious, the discussion on commentary, the impact that it has had on the country and whether or not it was hijacked by decisions made by media corporations not to show the footage again and again and again. What do you think?
12: I think it had a tremendous impact on the country, Hugh, and I think the events of that day reverberate 25 years later. You know, I'm struck by a few things. This anniversary is happening a week after the anniversary of the infamous Durban Conference in South Africa, which was billed as a conference on anti-racism. It occurred 1 week before 9/11, but instead was devoted to ostracizing and demonizing Israel and actually accusing the state of Israel of all the same things it's accused of today by the far left, colonialism, even genocide. And I remember at the time thinking, well, that's odd that the people would spend so much time demonizing Israel. And then a week later, we have this attack on the United States. And, of course, the same forces that want to destroy the state of Israel want to destroy the United States of America. The two countries are linked. And I think that we still see that today in our fight in the Middle East against Iran, a theocracy which is pursuing a nuclear bomb so it can destroy the state of Israel. And, of course, which spends all of its anti-American rallies chanting death to America, death to the great Satan. That's us. So we're still in the same conflict. That conflict has always been generational. It was called the Long War early on, you remember, after 9/11. It is a long war. But despite all the ups and downs, I actually think America has done a pretty good job not only protecting the homeland against attack, but also destroying the threat of radical Islam in its various forms. It's a brutal fight. It's a fight that has tremendous costs. But I do think we should feel that we have achieved much in the war on terrorism 25 years after 9/11, and we can't stop.
11: Well, I'm going to agree with you, but add as an addendum, except in Africa. We are not watching Africa as fundamentalist Sunni Islam spreads across the continent and radicalizes Islamists from Atlantic to Pacific coast of Africa, and it's going to be a problem for the next 25 years. Matt, I wanted to close with this. I believe the battle with Iran is actually the final battle in the first front of the long war, because that's inextricably tied. I know it's Shia versus Sunni, but it's all wrapped up in Islam.

0: Education. 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
6: 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I want to close the afternoon by talking to you about American Legislative Exchange Council, one of our great sponsors, ALEC.org. And I want to do that because I'm flying to California tomorrow. Tudor Dixon is sitting in for me tomorrow. Thank you, Tudor. And I'll be back from California on Wednesday, talking to you on Wednesday through the rest of this very pregnant week full of reminiscence and grief and memory and resolve or not resolve or finger pointing or not finger pointing. It's a complicated week. But the American Legislative Exchange Council has in one place collected all the reasons why California has plummeted from the land I moved to in 1978 to the place I now go to for an occasional visit but cannot possibly become a resident of again, because it's a collapsed state. And that's all collected at richstatespoorstates.com. Our friends at ALEC know exactly what they're talking about. They have long researched this. Jonathan Williams, Lisa Nelson, the entire crew over there. They put it in one book. It's free. richstatespoorstates.com. Head over to richstatespoorstates.com. Get the book. You'll enjoy it. And join ALEC if you're either in a state legislator or a legislature or adjacent thereto. Second sponsor I want to tell you about is besthotgrill.com. And I want to tell you about that because after 9/11 on Friday will come, blessedly, college football and the NFL on Saturday and Sunday. In fact, the NFL comes back on Wednesday night. You need to go out and tailgate. 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From 36 inches on up, to the 56-inch big, you know, they got all sorts, 40 different makes, models, accessories, but you got to go to the website to see. But if you really want to be the king of the tailgate land, whichever yours might be, outside the shoe or outside the big house, outside First Energy in Cleveland or anywhere in the United States, outside the Coliseum, outside Foxborough, besthotgrill.com. Very best, made in the United States of America by our friends Rhett, Irene, for decades and decades and decades, the Solaire Infrared Grill, producing the very best grill out there. Don't forget to do it. Also want to say in advance, it's kind of weird and wonderful that Dwayne and Adam and I have been doing this program since 9/11. We were actually together since July 17th. Dwayne and I started on July 10th of 2000. Adam joined a week later. So the same group has done 25 years of program since that awful day. But I don't think any of us have ever gone back. It's either it's either 6 or 9 hours of broadcast that day. We did the morning show, 6 to 9 Pacific, 9 to noon East Coast, and then I came back in the afternoon drive, and I think we went on. But it's wonderful to have professionals like Dwayne and Adam, and now Harley, working with you for 25 years. Not very common in the business in which we are in. And I greatly appreciate everything that they do and that you listen to us and make it possible to do as long as we can, bring in the stories that matter, including those that are troubling or laden with grief. I'll be back on Thursday, Tudor Dixon, and tomorrow on The Hugh Hewitt Show.
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7: Ronald Reagan understood that preserving liberty required more than defending it. It had to be taught. In his 1989 farewell address, Reagan warned America about the danger of losing its national memory. If we forget what we did, we won't know who we are. Reagan understood that a free nation cannot preserve principles its people no longer understand. Every generation must learn why America's freedoms matter, understand the sacrifices that secured them, and accept the responsibilities that come with self-government. Liberty cannot be simply inherited. It must be intentionally passed from one generation to the next. Because when we fail to teach the meaning of freedom, we eventually lose the will to preserve it. So, are we preparing the next generation merely to inherit liberty, or teaching them why it is worth preserving?
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10: Fox News, I'm Tom Graham. Federal investigators are on the ground at Miami International Airport after the crash of an Amazon cargo plane. Crashed into a van, killing five people after careening off the runway.
11: The five victims were between the ages of 47 and 75. They were all in a van that was hit by the Amazon cargo plane that still sits as an active scene. The NTSB says the plane overran the runway by 1,300 feet.
10: Fox's Dana Marie McNichol. The calendar says it's nearly fall, but a heat dome continues to grip millions in the southern and central plains.
12: Temperatures climbing towards the triple digits for nearly 30 million people, running 10 to 15 degrees above average. With dew points in the 70s, heat indexes could reach 105 or higher across parts of Oklahoma, Arkansas, Missouri, and Mississippi.
10: Fox Weather's Haley Meyer there. 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
8: Springs traffic update.
13: Traffic volume picking up on the major roadways in Colorado Springs. Northbound I-25 Cimarron to Guard of God, slow traffic, and southbound I-25 Woodman Road to Fillmore. Two crashes right now, Kiowa at North Tejon Street, also Rio Vista Drive at Constitution, and we still have the crash east of the Springs, Highway 24 at Highway 94. I'm James Brown with traffic.
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17: From the Weather Center, tonight expect a chance of a thunderstorm this evening. Otherwise, skies will be mainly clear with a low of 58. Tomorrow, it'll be breezy in the morning, then times of clouds and sun with a chance of a thunderstorm in the afternoon, reaching a high of 81. Tomorrow night, a thunderstorm is possible in the evening. Otherwise, expect partly cloudy skies with a low of 57. I'm AccuWeather meteorologist Jason Caterina for AM 1460 and FM 101.1, The Answer.
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30: Larry Elder here, the sage from South Central, the prince of Pico Union, the czar of common sense, the great Eldersky, Don Lorenzo. Welcome to the program. No victor crests allowed because we've got a country to save.

0: The midterms are almost here, and Republicans could be in deep trouble. Polls show Democrats leading in key races. Tonight, Rob Finnerty on Newsmax reveals the growing threat from the DSA and the radical left. With less than 60 days to go, Finnerty says it's time for the GOP to hit the panic button. The House may go, and control of the Senate is up for grabs. Gas prices, mortgage rates, health care, and out-of-control national debt. Americans are angry, and the progressive left wants total control of Congress. Tallarico, El Sayed, AOC, Bernie Sanders. Finnerty reveals President Trump's secret plan to fight back and what you can do to help him. Don't miss Finnerty tonight at 8 p.m. Eastern on Newsmax. 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
9: Do you know? 888-971 SAGE 888-971-7243. I am Larry Elder. We are Salem News Channel. Coming up, President Trump says 25 years after 9/11, we are blocking Iran from ever getting a nuclear weapon. The Connecticut Senator, Chris Murphy, says we are losing the war against Iran. Now, you don't determine whether you're winning or losing by the number of deaths and casualties, but let's see, 400,000 Americans died in World War II, over 100,000 World War I, 58,000 Vietnam, 10,000 Iraq, Afghanistan combined. Last count was 18 service members killed in the military effort against Iran. 18. Their Navy destroyed, their Air Force destroyed, their radar pretty much destroyed, two levels of leadership destroyed. The oil going through the Strait of Hormuz is now 50% of what it was pre-war. Just did a deal with Venezuela that will more than double the amount of proven oil reserves under the control of our country. Iran's economy is running close to 100% inflation annually. The IRGC, soldiers cannot be paid. But according to the Connecticut Senator, Democrat Chris Murphy, we are, quote, losing the war, close quote. You see, this is exactly what keeps the Iranians confident they can hold on. The way the media is covering this war is relentlessly negative. You turn on CNN and BS Now, which I watch, so you don't have to. It's like two different versions of how the war is going. The jobs report just came out. Top of the hour, I'll play you the reaction from CNN, which described it as a, quote, desperately needed rebound, close quote, for Donald Trump. Not that Americans are doing better now. Not that salaries are going up. The economy created jobs last month to give Donald Trump a, quote, desperately needed rebound. So the news was interpreted as to how it benefited or hurt Donald Trump. We're going to talk also later on the show about the agenda the Democrats have. Which is what? Explain it to me. You're going to tackle affordability by what? By impeaching Donald Trump? You're going to attack affordability by passing Medicare for all? raising taxes on virtually everybody, including the middle class that you claim that you are protecting. Their one unifying theme is they hate Donald Trump's guts. I'm Larry Elder.
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13: 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None of it.
12: 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An update on Sunday's deadly cargo plane crash in Florida.
14: From the moment this tragedy occurred, the Miami-Dade Sheriff's Office has maintained a continuous presence on scene. 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
6: Springs traffic update.
15: Two crashes in the area right now. Northbound Powers Boulevard at Constitution. Left lane's blocked. Make sure you're in the right-hand lanes. Backups and delays there. Also a crash north of the Springs on the interstate southbound I-25. Approaching Monument Highway 105, exit 161. The vehicle's on the right shoulder. Stop and go traffic there. I'm James Brown with traffic.
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18: See in the morning, then times of clouds and sun with a chance of a thunderstorm in the afternoon, reaching a high of 81. Tomorrow night, a thunderstorm is possible in the evening. Otherwise, expect partly cloudy skies with a low of 57. I'm AccuWeather meteorologist Jason Caterina for AM 1460 and FM 101.1, The Answer.
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26: Can the I answer. Be in charge for a while? 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
28: 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Welcome to the program. 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
9: 888-971-SAGE. 888-971-7243. I am Larry Elder, Salem News Channel. We've been talking about this over the last several months. What's it like to be cheering for the economy not to do well? Because if it did, it might benefit the Republicans in the midterm. What does that feel like? What does it feel like to cheer for inflation to be high and for wages not to exceed inflation, because if it did, it would help Donald Trump making the argument that his economic policies are working? What does that feel like to be rooting against that? What does it feel like to curb whatever news that is arguably negative about the effort against Iran as gospel and downplaying the news that maybe, just maybe, we are squeezing these SOBs and creating a condition so that the people rise up and take control of their government? What does it feel like to be cheering against that outcome? Well, you know it's true, because after the first assassination attempt, one poll found that about 25-30% of Democrats wished the would-be assassin had not been a would-be assassin, but an actual assassin. That's how sick this is. And why? Because Trump has insulted people? Because Trump has referred to the media as fake news? Because you don't like the way Trump has spoken about Jasmine Crockett? I don't like the way Trump has referred to some people as having low IQ. Mad at Trump because of the ballroom as if you'd given a damn if Barack Obama had done it. Every single president who had to deal with Iran before President Trump had said a nuclear-armed Iran is unacceptable. President Trump does something about it. And whenever I hear or watch somebody like Chris Murphy go on CNN and proclaim that we're losing the war, I keep waiting for the host to say, well, Mr. Murphy, Senator Murphy, do you believe that Donald Trump lied when he said that Iran was close to getting a nuclear weapon? Do you believe that Mark Rutte, the Secretary General of NATO, lied when he said that Iran was close to getting a nuclear weapon? But nothing. In illegal war, did you say that Barack Obama engaged in illegal war when he joined the British and the French in bombing Libya for some 7 months? Even he later on regretted doing it, claiming there was no plan for the aftermath of the war. Did you accuse Obama of engaging in an unlawful war back then, Senator? Nothing, no pushback. Not even a mild pushback. And you're shocked that President Trump's approval ratings are so low. When you get your news off your phone, through your feed on Facebook, off TikTok, where, as we've discussed, Microsoft, Apple, Google, Yahoo, YouTube, TikTok, the algorithms, the news sources from which they choose to post the news on your phone, overwhelmingly left-wing. So you won't get a news feed from Newsmax, from Just the News, from Blaze, from Fox. It'll be from the Associated Press, which is left-wing, New York Times, LA Times, left-wing. And so you are unaware of how much the so-called already paying federal income tax. You are unaware how much we already spend on social programs. So when somebody like Tallarico or Zoran Mamdani or Abdul El Sayed goes BMW about how much money we're spending on bombs as opposed to on social programs for people, you have no idea how much we already spend, which dwarfs the amount of money we spend on bombs. You don't know. Clueless. Which means you're capable of being manipulated. Do you think it's by design that there are 13 public high schools in Baltimore where 0% of the kids can do math at grade level? Do you think it's by design that a substantial percentage of New York students, K through 12, are neither reading nor math proficient? Do you think it makes them better citizens, capable of navigating through life, capable of discerning when a politician is giving them BS or not? Or does it make them more gullible, more capable of being manipulated, more capable of being indoctrinated? This is CNBC, Rick Santelli, number 36.
2: 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Non-farm payrolls for the month of August up 162,000. That's basically three times what expectations are.
9: The so-called experts were off by a factor of three. CNBC. And CNBC is not right-wing. Now notice how CNN's Abby Phillips interpreted the news, number 37.
3: All right, 2 months from the midterms, Donald Trump got a desperately needed rebound. But is he throwing away the win? The U.S. labor market added 162,000 jobs in August. That's the strongest number since March and more than double what economists had expected. The job gains snap a months-long stretch of poor job growth. And August also marked the first increase in the labor force participation rate in 8 months. Now, the report wasn't all good news, as wage growth slowed again, landing at a five-year low. It's also the fourth month in a row that Americans' pay gains were outpaced by inflation. And to make matters worse, just minutes after this report was released, the president threatened to stop the U.S. from trading with top partners unless the Federal Reserve lowers interest rates at its upcoming meeting. Quote, lower the rate or I'll stop trading with countries with which we have a trade deficit, Trump said in a post on Truth Social. It's better than tariffs. The Fed board, with its new great leader, must get smart.
9: Okay, you get the point. How can I form this in a way that is negative? I know what I'll do. I'll say it has to do with Trump getting a desperately needed rebound. Not that Americans have jobs. Three times as many Americans found jobs as so-called experts predicted. Let's not talk about how that's benefiting the country. Let's talk about how this is giving Donald Trump a rebound. This is the chairman of the economic advisors, Kevin Hassett, number 34.
4: Yeah, we definitely got the proof. And recall that last month what happened was that there was a kind of strange seasonal adjustment problem. And so there was a big reduction in employment for teachers. And we knew that was going to come back once school started up and that we'd have a strong number. But this number skyrocketed so much more than we expected. To put it in perspective, Bloomberg surveyed 77 economists and said, what do you think the jobs number is going to be? And this blew past every single one of them. All 77 got the number wrong, and by a lot. This number is four standard deviations above the average of their forecast. This is one of the best numbers relative to expectation that I've ever seen. And the reason, if you dig into it, is that the policies are working. And so, for example, President Trump's tariff policy and his big, beautiful bill have made it so people should be building factories. Well, the number of people building factories has gone from about almost nothing under Joe Biden to about 90-something thousand people who are now building factories because they're onshoring production and they're expensing the factories. Also, we saw a big surge in utility employment because while people are anxious that data centers might raise their utility bills, the utilities are working overtime to hire people to expand their capacity so that data centers can go wherever they want without making people's electric bills go up. And so there's so much good news in this report that it's consistent with everything else we've seen, which wasn't true last time. And again, final thing, that if you look at the current Atlanta Fed estimate of what GDP is going to be, it's a number that is going to be released right before the election. It's a number about 5%, which would be one of the best GDP quarters ever. And so I think that the economic news is really putting wind in the sails of Republicans right now.
9: Now, here's a question. Why did all of these 77 economists get the number wrong? Not just wrong, but dramatically wrong. Because they're humans like everybody else on the left. And they cannot stand Donald Trump. I was surprised when I found out how so many professors of economics are left-wing in colleges and universities. Not as bad as other areas, but overwhelmingly left-wing. How do you get it that wrong? Underappreciating what the big, beautiful bill did in terms of tax refunds and no tax on tips, no tax on overtime, breaks on Social Security. 888-971-SAGE. Do not leave town.
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0: Chinese and Russian companies held these fields but never turned them into anything. These fields are going to be productive, and they're going to generate royalties and revenues for the Venezuelan people, eventually through a democratically elected government, hopefully sooner rather than later, and directly benefit the people of Venezuela, as opposed to going into the pocket of some corrupt government official, or in the hands of American and Venezuelan adversaries, really.
1: So China, Russia, Iran were controlling the oil fields of Venezuela. Nobody had a problem with that. Here's Stephen Moore, Trump's economic advisor and Trump 1.0, number 35.
2: So good.
3: This is wild, guys. 162,000 non-farm jobs were created for the month of August.
4: Wow.
3: Look, I know, Steve. I know. I'm feeling how you're throwing those arms around right now. I'm right there with you. The expectation was 56. We came in at 162,000. The unemployment rate did stay the same, 4.1%. Manufacturing jobs came in better than expected. They came in at 16,000. I'm looking for data center jobs. That's just me. We were looking for 5,000 there. Private payrolls, 127,000. So we're really seeing strength in the private payroll story here. The expectation was 45. And then average earnings, which is a bit of an inflation story, a gain of 0.3%. Steve, I mean, I know that we've beat up on these numbers. We beat up on the data collection. I know you're looking at your phone. But, Steve Moore, first, your reaction on this. I mean, what a surprise.
5: Yeah, sorry, I'm just looking at the numbers myself that just came across the internet. So, and it's blue collar jobs, construction, manufacturing, we're building things again in America. This is a reversal of the last 3 months, which were pretty poor reports. So I'm ecstatic about this. I love that. Now, I know, people say, the stock market is going to fall because we created more jobs. No. A good, solid economy with a lot of jobs is good for everyone, good for investors, good for businesses, good for workers. And the fact that now you're seeing more jobs created is an indication that employers are going to have to start paying more. Now, I haven't seen that.
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4: For everyone, good for investors, good for businesses, good for workers. And the fact that now you're seeing more jobs created is an indication that employers are going to have to start paying more. Now, I haven't seen that wage number yet, Cheryl, but I anticipate it's going to be a pretty good number. One last thing.
5: 3.1%, exactly, if you want right. 3.1%.
4: I'm sorry.
5: 3.1%.
4: That's a good number.
5: Yeah, that's a very good number. Look.
6: 888-971-SAGE, 888-971-7243. I am Larry Elder. We are Salem News Channel. A lot to get to between now and the close of the program. President Trump says 25 years after 9/11, we are blocking Iran from ever getting a nuclear weapon. I want to say something about the assertion that Israel is committing genocide. How many big-name Democrats have pushed back on this nonsense? Has Chuck Schumer strongly said Israel's not committing genocide? Has he said anything? What about Hakeem Jeffries? Have you guys said anything? It's an article of faith that Israel is committing genocide in Gaza. Never mind its civilian versus combatant death ratio. It's better than ours. We went after ISIS. Never mind Israel's providing food, water, electricity to the people it allegedly is committing genocide against. Have you guys said anything? It's an article of faith that Israel is committing genocide in Gaza. Never mind its civilian versus combatant death ratio. It's better than ours. We went after ISIS. Never mind Israel's providing food, water, electricity to the people it allegedly is committing genocide against. Never mind Israel drops leaflets telling Gazans to leave so they don't get killed by bombs they're going to drop. If you're committing genocide, you tell your people that you want to wipe out where the bombs are coming and when they're coming so you can relocate out of the way. I mean, it's just asinine. We're going to talk about that. Treasury Secretary Scott Bessent says economic security is national security. All of this and more. This is Scott Jennings on CNN on the jobs report, number 38.
7: I do think the jobs report for him today, I agree with your assessment. It's a great report for him. 162,000 jobs blew away the forecaster's estimates, and they revised the last 2 months upward by 55,000 jobs. There was also a bounce in manufacturing activity, and we've seen a several months long increase in the manufacturing index. So there is some evidence that this economy is resilient, that it has momentum, and it is tied to the policies of this president. And that is something, if they choose to focus on it and the Republicans choose to focus on it, can work in the midterm.
6: Hassan Piker, multi-million dollar house in West LA, makes $2 million a year, supposedly net worth between $6 and $9 million. Not too shabby for somebody who hates capitalism. Number 62.
8: Does Luigi Mangione wander all around the world, really, without getting a real job? Was it his family were a hyper-capitalist? Yes. And so how does Ro Khanna give lectures and live in this house on a congressman's salary? Was it his father-in-law capitalism? Yes.
6: We'll pick this up on the other side. 888-971-SAG. Down with capitalism. Live like capitalists. Don't go away.
9: Hi, this is Alex McFarland with Truth and Liberty. 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
13: Legislative wins, like no tax on tips, overtime, Social Security. But Democrats are also seizing on this. 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
14: This is Jackie Heinrich in Dallas. The head of the Smithsonian Institute leaving his role, Lonnie Bunch, says he'll exit later this year.
15: He has led the Smithsonian, which operates dozens of museums, libraries, and research facilities since 2019. But Smithsonian leadership has faced criticism from President Trump, who accuses the museums of promoting radical transformation of society.
14: Fox's Jared Halpern, America's listening to Fox News.
2: Springs traffic update.
16: It's still pretty busy on the major roadways right now. Additional slowing on the interstate due to a crash southbound I-25 at Woodman Road. Now, the right lane is blocked there. NCSPD still working to crash northbound Powers at Constitution, as well as Circle Drive at Platt Avenue, southbound Circle Drive at East Boulder Street. Now, both directions of I-25 easing up in traffic volume. I'm James Brown with traffic.
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19: In the afternoon, the high will reach 80 degrees. Wednesday night, there could be a thunderstorm in some areas in the evening. Otherwise, it will be partly cloudy with a low of 56. Thursday will be partly sunny with the possibility of a thunderstorm in spots in the afternoon. The high temperature will be 80 degrees. I'm AccuWeather meteorologist Jason Caterina for AM 1460 and FM 101.1, The Answer.
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